Do you have a sinful brother lost outside the fold, wasting his talents in a world so bleak and cold? Then fall on your knees and pray he'll be made whole. Ask the dove to come into his soul. Words by Langston Hughes, set to music by Margaret Bonds. That's called When the Dove Enters In. Bass baritone Devon Tynes and pianist Laura Downs. From APM, American Public Media, this is Performance Today. I'm Valerie Kaler. So glad to be with you on Juneteenth, the 19th of June, a federal holiday to commemorate the end of enslavement in the United States. Let's begin with new music that infuses the sounds of gospel, jazz, and classical music into a celebration of Black American family life. It's called Kinsfolkinum, which means family and friends. Composer Jasmine Barnes envisioned this piece as an extended family gathering, beginning with a Sunday dinner, leading into a funeral celebration of life, and ending with a family cookout. Barnes evokes the sound world of each of those events. It is a stunning and fun piece, and I can't wait to share it with you. Paul Boris Kurtzman is conducting the Aspen Chamber Symphony. Damari McGill plays the flute, Titus Underwood oboe, Anthony McGill playing the clarinet, and Andrew Brady bassoon. Kinsfolkinum by Jasmine Barnes.

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1: Harlem. You hear the trumpet intone the name of that New York neighborhood right at the beginning of Duke Ellington's tribute of the same name. We'll hear this music somewhere in the middle of the coming hour as we journey through Black music in America, from spirituals right up to the present day. From APM American Public Media, this is Performance Today. I'm Valerie Kaler. Today is June 19th, Juneteenth, the longest-running American celebration of the end of enslavement, commemorating the day that news of emancipation finally reached the enslaved people of Texas, June 19th, 1865. Music to honor Juneteenth all this hour.
2: This is the Composer's Datebook for June 19th. I'm John Bird. Today's date marks the 1953 New York premiere of a musical movie that flopped when it debuted but has since become a cult classic, and for two very good reasons. First, the movie's script, written by Dr. Seuss, was about a little boy named Bart who didn't enjoy practicing the piano and who was worried that his widowed mom might marry his dreaded piano teacher. The film, entitled The 5,000 Fingers of Dr. T, is cast as Bart's dream or nightmare with surreal scenarios as only Dr. Seuss could imagine them. Second, the film boasted a score by Frederick Hollander, a composer of droll Berlin cabaret songs who found a welcome home in Hollywood. For The 5,000 Fingers of Dr. T, Hollander crafted witty

songs and an extravagant instrumental sequence for a wacky Susian ballet. Despite all that, the New York Times reviewer was bored. A ponderously literate affair, he wrote. The film did have its fans, however, and one was a little boy who did like to practice the piano. Singer and pianist Michael Feinstein, who lovingly gathered together all of Hollander's used and unused music for the movie for a limited edition CD set released in 2010.

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1: Here is a stunning recording of the spiritual A City Called Heaven. Terence Blanchard at the piano with the late American baritone Jubilant Sykes.

0: The Paragon Ragtime Orchestra played the overture to Scott Joplin's opera Tremonisha. He was given a posthumous Pulitzer Prize for that piece in 1976 in recognition of his contributions to American music. In a moment, our Juneteenth journey continues. Next stop, jazz. This is Performance Today from APM.
1: I'm Curtis Stewart, violinist and composer. Join me for I Am the Migration. Along with my father, Bob Stewart, you'll hear conversation about how the railroad helped shape America and its music, including its influence on my new composition, 24 American Caprices. 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
0: This hour, we are taking a trip through the history of Black American music. Let's pause in 1950 for a jazzy piece by Duke Ellington. It's called A Tone Parallel to Harlem, a musical picture of a Sunday walk along 7th Avenue in Harlem and all the people you meet along the way. Ellington once told an audience that the piece contained, quote, some of the major ingredients of Harlem, a little sadness, a little gladness, and a lot of very handsome people. Joanne Folletta conducts the Buffalo Philharmonic in A Tone Parallel to Harlem by Duke Ellington. And listen for the trumpet at the very beginning. It tells you right where you are.

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0: Composer and pianist Courtney Bryan playing her reflection on the sacred rituals and tender feelings associated with the passing of loved ones. Eternal rest. So glad you could be here to share in today's musical offerings in honor of Juneteenth, commemorating the day in 1865 when news of emancipation finally reached the enslaved people in Texas, more than 2 years after the Emancipation Proclamation. Our staff here at PT is senior producer Catherine Slusher, producers Megan Oglesby and Kathleen Bradbury, associate producer John Goman, music logger David Kemp. Our classical digital producer is Inez Guanches. 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I'm Valerie Kaler. 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
2: The American rail system is a metaphor for how culture has changed over the centuries. The train and moving around America give you a look inside the psychology of Black American creativism. Movement is freeing because you escape certain oppressions, but also leaves holes in your personal memory that you have a hard time overcoming. To celebrate America's 250th anniversary, I look to my own family's American story. From the Underground Railroad to the rail lines that wind through your city, trains run through our story, underpinning our American identity. I'm Curtis Stewart, violinist and composer. My father, Bob Stewart, is a musician and educator of what some call America's classical music, jazz. For the next hour, you'll hear conversation about how the railroad helped shape America and its music, including its influence on my new composition, 24 American Caprices. This is I Am the Migration from American Public Media. Songs of hope, loss, ownership, labor, and flight have deeply impacted my family and my music. My 24 American Caprices are inspired by a kaleidoscope of recorded American music with some honorary American additions. In the full meaning of caprice, these violin fragments dance and sing lightly from inspiration to ornamentation, creating playful musical dialogue around American lineage and individual perspective in classical music.

0: That was Sister Rosetta Tharpe, This Train, number 15 from my 24 American Caprices. I'm Curtis Stewart. These pieces create a playful musical dialogue around American lineage and individual perspective in classical music. My father, Bob Stewart, is an expert and educator of jazz music, America's classical music. So, Dad, you and I are always talking about American history and how we find ourselves in it, sometimes through the lens of jazz history. When you were teaching at Juilliard, teaching jazz history, I know you were really into Louis Armstrong and how he moved around the country, meeting various jazz artists and how that movement shaped his sound.
1: So Louis Armstrong started working on the riverboats with a gentleman named Fate Marable, band leader. And up until that, he was kind of raw. He was being kind of trained by his, what he called his uncle, with King Oliver. But Fate Marable was a real teacher, and he taught him about key signatures. He taught him about the style of playing. There's lots of people who were doing that same process and moving to New York, like Jelly Roll Morton and King Oliver and a bunch of other musicians. The Dodds brothers, Baby Dodds and Johnny Dodds, clarinet and drums, made that same movement and were in Chicago around the same time as Louis Armstrong decided to go.
0: And how did that movement change the music itself? Did anything happen between New Orleans and Chicago in terms of Louis Armstrong's playing, or did that change more when he went to New York?
1: His playing didn't really change that much, but what it was doing was introducing a style of music to the whole world. Chicago was like the world. New Orleans wasn't really. They were playing a style of music in Chicago, and he taught them a whole other way to swing, and Louis Armstrong reinforced that. And so it therefore opened up a whole other path going east and west of this music rather than just the path, migration path from south to north. And so therefore music suddenly spread, and eventually Armstrong left Chicago for a period with Fletcher Henderson was invited to New York to play at the Rosemont Ballroom for primarily white audience. Matter of fact, only white audience. The only people black in there were servants, even in New York.
0: And what was the effect of Louis Armstrong in the New York scene and the Fletcher Henderson band?
1: It was even more dramatic than the effect of King Oliver coming to Chicago, because in New York they were comparatively playing really, they thought they were swinging, but they were playing really square in a certain kind of way, because everything was very staccato. And that's what they were doing in Chicago with King Oliver. And that's the way Louis Armstrong came to New York playing. When he came to New York playing that way, he totally turned everything around. So suddenly all the band started swinging differently than they were when he got there. He was scatting and doing all kinds of stuff, you know, on the bandstand, which is just like totally turned the scene out.
0: It's so clear that the movement of peoples is what creates...
1: Right, bringing stuff from different places and therefore creating this third thing.

0: That was one of my 24 American Caprices inspired by Take the A Train by Billy Strayhorn, commissioned by American Public Media. I'm Curtis Stewart. This is I Am the Migration.
1: So the movement of Louis Armstrong, just that one person, the movement of him from New Orleans to Chicago to New York back to Chicago, maps the beginnings of this very American art form, jazz, and its various forms. I think that's one of the interesting things about our time is that, you know, the Black American experience of, like, you know, people being displaced through slavery and coming to a place and then having to transition from slavery out of slavery is not a new idea. There's been slaves throughout history. Mm. The difference with us is that it has been recorded.
2: Yeah, right.
1: Like, to have a recording, can you imagine getting a recording of the slaves from Eastern Europe? You know, that's what Dvorak tried to do with his Slavonic dances.
2: Uh-huh.
1: But it's still not a record. Like, you know, Bartok tried to do that by recording his folk music. But there isn't a literal recording of...
2: I see. So that was the folk music of who were considered slaves.
1: Yeah, right.
2: I see.
1: But, you know, years after they were slaves. As in our case, we are witnessing we're witnessing history in real time.

0: That was My Caprice, inspired by Young, Gifted, and Black by Nina Simone, part of my 24 American Caprices. So, Dad, you moved to New York, and you moved from Philadelphia from school. But before that, our family kind of moved around quite a bit.
1: Well, kind of. I mean, as you just said it like that, I kind of saw the handwriting on the wall just like some of the people in The Warmth of Other Suns saw the handwriting on the wall, and they figured they needed to move. Some of the other families who were in Florida or Mississippi, I'm not sure, Alabama, Mississippi, one, and they saw the limitations of where they were, and they had to move, so they moved north. That's exactly what I felt. In Philadelphia at that time, they were, now, this is Philadelphia, hello, you know? They had two unions. They had a black union and a white union. And the black folks couldn't join the white union. So,
0: and this is 1968.
1: This is when I graduated from college, right? This is 1966.
0: So you felt this limitation where you were.
1: And absolutely. I mean, I had no idea because nobody was. And I went to the one gig that the black union orchestra was playing. And the black concertmaster or the black contractor gave me such a hard way to go. I was like, why are you yelling at me? You know, this is the one place I have to go and I'm being yelled at? Get out of here. And so I said, I really didn't have any choice in terms of staying there, because if the black guy's treating me like that and the white folks don't want to let me in their union, you know, what am I supposed to do? Quit playing? No. So that's, I didn't have a choice. I had to go to New York. I had to figure out someplace else to be.
0: Because you wanted to play.
1: I wanted to play, and the opportunity was not there.

0: two caprices from my 24 American Caprices, inspired by Taylor Swift's Shake It Off and Dolly Parton's 9 to 5, which was commissioned by American Public Media. I'm Curtis Stewart. This is I Am the Migration. So, Dad, with all those trials and tribulations, movement and travels, you could have stopped. You could have given up.
1: A lot of people did. A lot of people are still in Philadelphia now. Matter of fact, all my friends, when I graduated from high college, smoked me on their instruments. You know, like I paled in comparison to how well they played. And they're still in Philly.
0: Right.
1: I couldn't do much worse in New York than I was doing in Philadelphia. I wasn't working. I had the one gig at Your Father's Mustache one day a week. And how worse could it be? And so I just took the chance and moved to New York. And things started happening.

0: From my 24 American Caprices, those were inspired by John Coltrane's Giant Steps. John Coltrane was also from Philly, like my dad, and Bob Dylan's Blowin' in the Wind, which was commissioned by American Public Media. In just a moment, you'll hear more about how moving around the country by rail helped write my own family's story. I'm Curtis Stewart. This is I Am the Migration from American Public Media.
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0: This is I Am the Migration from American Public Media. I'm Curtis Stewart. My father, Bob Stewart, is an expert and educator of jazz music.
3: We were talking about Isabella Wilkerson's book, The Warmth of Other Suns, and we were talking about the history of the Great Migration. And that book itemizes, I think, three or four families that move around and they
4: leave the South.
3: They leave the South. You discovered that book, I think, shortly after learning something new about our family.
4: Just as far as I had known, the whole family had come from Ohio. That's the only thing my grandfather spoke about. And I was with my grandfather. I was born in 45, and we lived with my grandparents starting around 49 or something like that, all the way up until I graduated college, which was in 66. So for all those years I was with him, and far as I knew, we were from Ohio. The family generally was from Ohio. And my grandfather passed away in 1982. We went to Ohio to see some of his relatives, all of my family, my grandfather's relatives from Ohio. And when I got there, I discovered that my family was from Mississippi. Mm. That my grandfather's, all his 12 brothers and sisters came from Mississippi. I was flabbergasted. I mean, every time I say it out loud, my mouth is hung open. I couldn't believe it. And by that time, I had discovered Isabel Wilkerson's book, and I realized that all those years I had been teaching jazz history, kind of as an observer of the migration, the Great Migration, and then come to discover after 20 plus years of teaching that history, I was the history. Mm. I mean, I had to sit down. I couldn't believe it. I couldn't believe, so I had to like totally orientate myself to the fact that I am the migration. I'm not just an observer of this amazing time in the history of the United States. And I'm every time I even say it out loud, I get flabbergasted all over again. I can't even talk right now because I had to really sit down and think about that and then read the book again and realize that rather than teaching the jazz history at that point from an observer point of view, I had to change how I taught it as a participant.

0: That was Amazing Grace from my 24 American Caprices. So, Dad, that must have been a real moment there. You thought we were from Ohio, but learned at a late age that our family was actually from Mississippi. Did your grandfather ever tell you that we were from anywhere other than Ohio?
1: He was a minister. Mm-hmm. And I remember we took a vacation, and he went to Tennessee. You know, because he went back and visited some people that he pastored when he was in Tennessee. And I remember having a breakfast of grits and salmon, you know, which is like nobody eats grits and salmon in New York or even Newport, Rhode Island, you know, even having grits and salmon. So I was like, what? And so I didn't really understand why we were there, other than that was one of the churches he taught at leaving, having left Mississippi. But I didn't, you know, I didn't think he was coming from Mississippi to be there. I thought he'd come from Ohio to be there. My brother and I, we went to, Lookout Mountain or somewhere like that. There's a natural bridge or something. And my brother and I, who were at this point like 8 and 6, we come upon a water fountain, and my brother said, oh, look, I want to get some white water. I said, no, I want some colored water. And so everybody around were kind of chuckling. And so we went to these water fountains. One was a white water fountain. The other one was a colored water fountain. It's kind of lets you know how ridiculous that is. Mm-hmm. And we drank water. Mm. That was the first instance I ever had that there was. And I still didn't know it until years later.
2: Right.
1: We were just many people were chuckling. I said, why is that funny?
2: Right. It's just kind of this unknown, like, what's happening here? Something's here that I don't know.
1: White water, colored water.

0: From my 24 American Caprices, that was inspired by Kendrick Lamar's Complexion. Dad, you were talking about dealing with the ghosts of segregation, in a way, when you were young. Are there any other situations you can remember?
1: When I was 15 or so, I went to Louisiana to visit my father, because on my father's side, they were from Louisiana. Mm-hmm. My mother's side was the people that were supposed to have been from Ohio. And we went into the train station, and it was a rectangular building, long, and you come in the front door and the long end, and you go all the way to the other end where the windows were to buy the tickets or to check on the train. And it's like bare wood floors and wooden folding chairs around the perimeter of the two long sides of the rectangular building. And as you go in on the left side, about two-thirds of the way through the room, there was a window. And I went to the window and looked in the window. And then there was a whole other room on the other side, a huge, huge room. And it had carpets on the floor. It had cushioned chairs. It had lighting in each one of these little sections that was a carpet. Very posh, a chandelier hanging up in the middle of the room. And I didn't really quite understand what that was until I thought about it a little bit afterwards, and that was a segregated train station. Hmm. And I never did mention it to my stepmother. I never did ask her, what is this? And the other experience I had down there in Shreveport when I was around that same 15, 16, and my cousins and I would go to movies. We went to the movie theaters after 9 o'clock. And I walked toward the front of the theater where the lights and things were. And they said, no, Bobby, come on, let's go over this way. I said, yeah, okay. So we went around to the side of the building, had to go up like two flights of like filthy steps, and got at the top, and this black woman told us, you can't come in because it's after 9 o'clock. And they said, okay, come on, let's go get some donuts. You know, and I felt like somebody just peed on my leg. And I was like really disturbed, but I didn't want to make them feel bad, so I never said anything to them. They went out and got someplace and got some donuts. Mm. But I never did really mention it.
0: Because they were experiencing the segregation.
1: But they, it wasn't a thing to them. That's just regular. It's just regular. This is the way it is. You know, let's go get some donuts.
0: Mm-hmm. And you're experiencing that coming to visit family from the north.
1: From Philadelphia or New York or wherever we happen to be at Newport, Rhode Island, or wherever we happen to be at the time.

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1: In that way, we are the history. We celebrate what others were able to create when they moved through our own stories. As they escaped oppression, they created cultural memories that resonate through our lives. So we are so fortunate to be able to look back 250 years and create some inspiration for the next quarter millennia. I Am the Migration was produced by Scott Blankenship. Special thanks to Julie Amaker and to Cameron Wiley for doing the broadcast mix. Ty Murray was the violinist on The American Caprice, based on Dolly Parton's 9 to 5. And Melissa White was the violinist on The Caprice, based on Sister Rosetta Tharpe's This Train. 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
1: Thanks for allowing me to provide you with some music. I'm Peter Vandegraaff, and I'm going to play music inspired by sleep. It's a little bit surprising that there isn't more music written about sleep, but I have a few pieces gathered here. Let's begin with this by the American composer who is highly regarded for his choral music, first and foremost. Eric Whitaker is his name, and here is Voces 8 with a piece simply called Sleep.

That music by the American composer Eric Whitaker called Sleep. Voces 8 singing there. I suppose music is not intended to be slept to, but to be heard. So maybe that's why there's not that much music written about sleep. But we do have another couple of examples here. And then one of the string quartets by Felix Mendelssohn. Stay tuned for that. The English-born, later American composer and professional violist Rebecca Clark wrote a piece called Morpheus after the god of sleep. And here is that composition with Helen Callis, viola, and Robert McDonald, piano.

Helen Callis performing on the viola with Roderick MacDonald at the piano, and music by the first professional female violist in England. Her name is Rebecca Clark. That is inspired by the god of sleep, Morpheus. Here's another piece, or actually part of a piece, which describes sleep very vividly, I think. It comes from the opera Atys by Jean-Baptiste Lully, and it's called simply Le Sommeil, or The Sleep. And this from a complete recording of the opera with Les Arts Florissants, conducted by William Christie.

0: don't think I know of another piece that more accurately musically depicts sleep than that. From Atys, the opera by Jean-Baptiste Lully, Les Arts Florissants, William Christie conducting that part, which is called Le Sommeil, or Sleep.
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0: And now we hear the Pacifica String Quartet from the recordings of all of the music for that ensemble, two violins, viola, and cello, by Felix Mendelssohn. Here is his String Quartet No. 2 in A minor, Opus 13.

the time Felix Mendelssohn wrote that music in 1827. He was a very, very seasoned composer of 18. That was his string quartet number 2 in A minor, and it was recorded by the Pacifica Quartet. As a very seasoned composer at 18, he was perhaps, and arguably so, the greatest child prodigy of all time, as he was writing some true masterpieces even before he got to writing that quartet we just heard. Later in life, he wrote a series of songs without words for solo piano, and here is one of the Opus 62 set. We'll hear the number 4, as recorded by Daniel Barenboim. More by Mendelssohn.

0: Song Without Words, Opus 62, Number 4 by Mendelssohn with pianist Daniel Barenboim.
1: The first musical celebration of American independence was held by the Moravians in Salem, North Carolina, July 4, 1783. Discover the music they composed for that momentous day and more. I'm Mylita Melton. Join me for Vienna in the Wilderness, the Moravian Sound.

0: The Orchestral Suite No. 2 in B minor by Johann Sebastian Bach. Lion Life for Flute, Chicago's Music of the Baroque, conductor Thomas Wickman.
1: This is the Composer's Datebook for June 20th. I'm John Burge. On today's date in 1948, at New York's Waldorf Astoria Hotel, there was a press demonstration of a new kind of phonograph record. Edward Wallerstein of Columbia Records stood between a big stack of heavy shellac 78 RPM albums, the standard for recorded music in those days, and a noticeably slimmer stack of vinyl discs, a new format which Wallerstein had dubbed LPs, long playing records that spun at 33 and a third revolutions per minute. Before 1948, if you wanted to buy a recording of a complete symphony or concerto, it meant the purchase of up to a dozen 78s, each playing only 4 minutes aside. In developing its new LP record, Columbia's goal was to fit complete classical works onto a single disc. Columbia's first LP release was a recording of Mendelssohn's Violin Concerto with Nathan Milstein, the soloist, and the New York Philharmonic, conducted by Bruno Walter. The following year, Columbia struck pay dirt with its original cast album of a brand new Broadway musical by Richard Rodgers, the 1949 Columbia LP of Mary Martin and Ezio Pinza singing the hit tunes from South Pacific became a bestseller, and by 1951 the LP record had become the industry standard. Composer's Datebook is produced by APM, American Public Media, in conjunction with the American Composers Forum, reminding you that all music was once new.
0: Here's music by a composer who had among his teachers both Mozart and Haydn. He was a friend of Beethoven and Goethe. He followed Haydn as the head of music for the Esterházy family. He taught to Mendelssohn. Schubert was so moved by his playing that he wanted to dedicate his last three piano sonatas to him. His name is Johann Nepomuk Hummel, very influential pianist and composer, and one of the greatest of his day. He was born in 1778, lived to 1837. Here is his third piano sonata in F minor. Ian Hobson is pianist.

That's music by one of the most influential composers and pianists of his day, the very late 18th and early 19th centuries. His name is Johann Nepomuk Hummel, born in Bratislava in 1778. That was his piano sonata number 3, dating from 1807, one of his 6 piano sonatas, and Ian Hobson was the pianist. Here's a toccata. Usually toccatas are for the keyboard, but this one is for brass. Not an arrangement. This was actually composed for brass ensemble by the American composer Edmund Haynes, and it's played by the Chicago Brass Quintet.

0: Edmund Haynes wrote that music. I have only seen that piece by him. I'm sure he wrote more, but that's been recorded in a number of times. Favorite of quintets, A Toccata.
1: 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It's also Father's Day, so we have music of Johann Sebastian Bach and the father and son duet of Alessandro and Domenico Scarlatti. I'm John Mills. Please join me Sunday morning at 9 for If It Ain't Baroque, here on WCLV, Idea Stream Public Media.
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0: My name is Peter Van de Graaff. I'm going to play for you some music inspired by and arrangements of folk music, some variations on a theme coming up. And specifically, by the way, English folk song. We're going to listen to the English folk song suite of Rayfon Williams in just a few minutes. And later on,

a performance by the Cambridge Singers, directed by John Rutter, and an arrangement made by Edward T. Chapman of the English folk song The Three Ravens. We have some more English folk songs and variations even on English folk song coming up. Ray Vaughan Williams was a composer who took great interest in English folk song, and he wrote, among many other folk song-inspired pieces, the English Folk Song Suite. There's a march, which is based on the tune 17 Come Sunday, intermezzo, which is based on My Bonnie Boy, and then another march based on folk songs from Somerset. Here is Jerry Junkin to conduct the University of Texas Wind Ensemble.

On Film at 5 today, it's another episode about films employing pre-existing concert music. This time, comedies like Unfaithfully Yours and Once More with Feeling, both about egomaniacal conductors played respectively by Rex Harrison and Yul Brynner. And there are dramas, caper films, and biopics from Bob Rafelson, Stanley Kubrick, the Coen brothers, and the Stevens, Spielberg and Soderbergh. Classical music in the movies next time on Film at 5, today at 5 o'clock.

Mark Rowell's flutes, Catherine Michel harp, introduction and variations on an English folk tune by Louis Drouet. This is a song by English composer John Ireland, In Boyhood.

One of that collection of 12 symphonies that came at the end of the career of Joseph Haydn, known as the London Symphonies, that was the 97th Symphony with English Chamber Orchestra and Geoffrey Tate. Haydn always experimenting in the slow movement of that piece. Haydn specifies that the strings should play sul ponticello, playing on the bridge, not the part that where the bow normally plays, just for an eerie kind of sound effect. This is by English composer Roger Quilter, The Fuchsia Tree.

0: originally a song, one of many by the English composer Roger Quilter. It's called The Fuchsia Tree, and a performance by the transcriber of that, Stephen Huff.
1: 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And there's also Hector Berlioz's Harold in Italy. I'm Sam Petrie, and I hope you'll join me tonight for Symphony at 7, here on WCLV IdeaStream Public Media.
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0: The featured

a piece called Lullaby for Natalie, Natalie being the daughter of violinist Anne Akiko Myers. And that's music by American composer John Corigliano. Ms. Myers performing there with the London Symphony Orchestra. The conductor was Leonard Slatkin. Lullabies and then Khachaturian Violin Concerto. Here's the lullaby or cradle song, Berceuse by Chopin. Vibi Suryadi is the pianist.

0: David Popper wrote that music, calling it the Vegan Lied, the cradle song. Janos Starker was the cellist, and Shigeo Neriki was the pianist.
1: Lydia, oh Lydia, say, have you met Lydia? Lydia the tattooed lady.
2: 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A dozen classic comedy songs with performers including Bernadette Peters, Bebe Neuwirth, and even Groucho Marx. 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

0: 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Music by Mozart, his variations on a tune by Gluck.
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2: 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On Friday, July 3rd, at the Blossom Music Center, you can hear the Cleveland Orchestra, led by Edwin Outwater, featuring tenor Russell Thomas. It's a celebration of America's 250th anniversary and a stirring tribute to the breadth and brilliance of American music. The program includes two iconic masterpieces, Copland's moving Lincoln Portrait and Gershwin's An American in Paris, a vibrant musical postcard bursting with jazz-infused rhythms and melodies. 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At Cleveland Heights' Kane Park, you can see Layla Hathaway and Eric Benet on July 17th, and Gillian Welch and David Rawlings on July 19th. 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
0: We now have a major work by the French composer Albert Roussel. This is the first of his four symphonies. It was composed in 1906, and it's called The Poem of the Forest. And it takes you through a year in the forest, each movement depicting various seasons, beginning with winter and then ending with fall. Here's Marek Janowski conducting the Radio France Philharmonic.

0: The Halley Orchestra, led by Sir John Barbarelli. That's a dance of Bourret from the early opera by George Frederick Handel called Rodrigo.
1: Lydia, oh Lydia, say, have you met Lydia? Lydia the tattooed lady.
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0: Peter Van de Graaff here. Was there ever a composer who loved the form of theme and variations as much as Beethoven? I don't think so. We're going to hear a set of variations by Beethoven right now on an aria by Giovanni Paisiello, contemporary of Mozart and principally an operatic composer. This is Alfred Brendel, pianist.

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We have a mandolin concerto to hear right now. Mandolin, a plucked instrument. It's tuned just like a violin. Then we have a guitar concerto to hear, another plucked instrument. This is by Giovanni Paisiello, an E-flat major mandolin concerto with Ugo Orlandi and I Solisti Veneti, conducted by Claudio Scimone.

0: Music from the early 19th century by Ferdinando Carulli. That was his Guitar Concerto in A, played by Kazuhito Yamashita, who soloed with the Leos Janacek Chamber Orchestra.
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0: We're going to hear now the Lahian Dances. It's a collection of six dances gathered early in the career of Leos Janacek and orchestrated by the composer. Their performance here is by the Slovak Radio Symphony Orchestra of Bratislava. The conductor is Ondrej Lenard. The Lahian Dances by Janacek.

0: Michal Rudy played the Chelyadinsky, one of the Moravian dances or Lachian dances by Leos Janáček.
1: 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I'm Mylita Melton. 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
4: Thanks for joining me for Concierto, the bilingual program featuring classical music by Spanish and Latin American composers and performers. I'm Frank Dominguez. 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

traveling through time with music of Spain on this edition of Concierto. You just heard from a 17th century violinist from Seville, Francisco José de Castro. That was his Sonata No. 9, performed by Chatham Baroque. Before that, a folk tune from the Spanish Golden Age, Bailado, played by the Terranova Consort. And two exquisite examples of polyphony from the Renaissance master Tomás Luis de Victoria. He's called the Spanish Palestrina, perhaps because he studied with the Italian master in Rome. Y ahora viajamos al siglo XVIII para escuchar una sonata de teclas por Manuel Blasco de Nebra. Era el organista de la catedral en Sevilla y un gran virtuoso de instrumentos de tecla. Aquí el virtuoso contemporáneo, Pedro Casals, toca la sonata número 3 en A mayor.

0: The Piano Sonata No. 3 in A Major by Manuel Blasco de Nebra. He was the organist of the cathedral in Seville and a grand virtuoso of keyboard instruments. You heard the contemporary virtuoso Pedro Casals performing. This is Concierto, with music by Spanish and Latin American composers and performers. I'm Frank Dominguez.
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0: Esta vez en concierto viajamos a través del tiempo con la música de España. 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

A couple of selections by two Spanish nationalist composers from the late 19th century, Isaac Albéniz and Enrique Granados. Most of their music was written for piano, but it's more familiar in arrangements for guitar. You just heard the Brazilian Guitar Quartet performing El Fandango de Candil, or The Fandango of the Candle, by Enrique Granados. That's from his set of Goyescas for solo piano. And before that, El Albaicín, named for a neighborhood in Seville. Isaac Albéniz music with John Williams playing guitar and the London Symphony Orchestra conducted by Paul Daniel. This is Concierto, music by Spanish and Latin American composers and performers, and this time we're traveling through time in the music of Spain. Terminamos nuestro viaje a través del tiempo en la música española con Joaquín Rodrigo del siglo XX. Él fue compositor de muchas famosas obras para guitarra. Irónicamente, él no era guitarrista sino pianista. Así es que escuchamos cuatro piezas para piano por Rodrigo con el pianista Artur Pizarro.

Music by Joaquin Rodrigo, a composer best known for his works for guitar. Ironically, he wasn't a guitarist, but a pianist. So we heard four piano pieces by Joaquin Rodrigo, featuring pianist Artur Pizarro. This has been an edition of Concierto, traveling through time in the music of Spain. I'm Frank Dominguez. Muchas gracias por escuchar. Nos vemos.

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2: The first musical celebration of American independence was held by the Moravians in Salem, North Carolina, July 4, 1783. 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
4: I'm Frank Dominguez. Welcome to Concierto, the bilingual classical music program that explores the Hispanic and Latino contribution to classical music from performers and composers. En esta hora viajamos a través del tiempo en la música de Latinoamérica. Primero escuchamos una canción popular boliviana que es anterior a la época colonial española. El coro Araquendar de Bolivia canta Naranjitay, acompañados por el conjunto Florilegium, dirigido por Ashley Solomon.

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a selection of 17th century Argentinian and Spanish dances collected by Spanish-born musician Lucas Ruiz de Ribayas, who traveled with the Spanish viceroy to Peru in 1667. He published his influential collection Luz y Norte, Light and North, using Andean music for guitar and harp. You heard the harp consort, led by Andrew Lawrence King. Before that, a Bolivian folk tune that predates the Spanish colonial era, Naranjitai, Little Orange, with the Araquendar Chorus of Bolivia, accompanied by the group Florilegium, under the direction of Ashley Solomon. This hour, we're traveling through time in the music of Latin America on Concierto. 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

0: A stop in 18th century Mexico for the Mass in D by Ignacio de Jerusalem as we travel through time in Latin American music on this edition of Concierto. That Mass was performed by Chanticleer and the Chanticleer Sinfonia. Joseph Jennings was the conductor. Ignacio de Jerusalem was born in Italy, but he spent much of his life in Spain and North Africa. In 1743, he went to Mexico and after a time was made the music director of the Cathedral in Mexico City. He did much to expand the musical resources of the cathedral and to update its music. This is Concierto, classical music by Spanish and Latin American composers and performers.
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0: Concierto es presentado por WDAV Classical Public Radio, un servicio de Davidson College en Davidson, Carolina del Norte. 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

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And before that, you heard the finale from the Violin Concerto in F-sharp minor by Joseph White. Rachel Barton Pine, the American violinist performing with the Encore Chamber Orchestra led by Daniel Hegge. José White Lafitte was born in Matanzas, Cuba in 1836 of a Spanish father and an Afro-Cuban mother, and he studied at the famous Paris Conservatory under the auspices of the North American pianist Louis Moreau Gottschalk. 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

Rosita Iglesias, number 7 of a song cycle titled Las Presencias, The Presences, by Carlos Guastavino. Jonathan Kohler played that arrangement for clarinet and piano with the pianist Rasa Vitauskaita. Carlos Guastavino was known as the Schubert of the Pampas because of his more than 500 compositions, most of them songs. Before that, you heard from the Chopin of the guitar, Agustin Barrios of Uruguay. You heard his masterpiece, La Catedral, performed by guitarist David Solis Olson. This has been Concierto, classical music by Spanish and Latin American composers and performers, and we've been traveling through time with the music of Latin America. Soy Frank Domínguez, como siempre, un gran placer y muchas gracias por escuchar.

0: The first musical celebration of American independence was held by the Moravians in Salem, North Carolina, July 4, 1783. Discover the music they composed for that momentous day and more. I'm Mylita Melton. 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
2: From APM, American Public Media, this is Performance Today. I'm Valerie Kaler. As a kid, pianist Sean Tirada Young was impressed when he visited his dad's office at the hospital.
3: You pass by dozens of research labs filled with beakers, test tubes, microscopes. That view was a world that I wanted to spend even more time in.
2: Young was inspired by the explosion of new discoveries in neuroscience, like how the brain and spinal cord control movement.
3: And that seemed to fit perfectly with the type of athletic involvement that is required of us as pianists.
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4: 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Lydia the tattooed lady.
5: 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I'm Bill Rudman, inviting you to join me each week right here as we celebrate Sounds of the American Musical.
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2: Conversation and music with Sean is just 5 minutes ahead. He'll play the Albanese we were just hearing in the background, plus some Takamitsu and a Chopin etude from a set published in 1833. Here's pianist Yoon Chan Lim with an etude from a few years later, 1837. It's known as the Octaves Etude for reasons which will be immediately apparent.

0: Pianist Yunchen Lim played the Octaves Etude by Frédéric Chopin. P.T. Young artist Sean Terata Young is just ahead with Chopin and more.
1: On Film at 5 today, it's another episode about films employing pre-existing concert music. This time, comedies like Unfaithfully Yours and Once More with Feeling, both about egomaniacal conductors played respectively by Rex Harrison and Yul Brynner. And there are dramas, caper films, and biopics from Bob Rafelson, Stanley Kubrick, the Coen brothers, and the Stevens, Spielberg and Soderbergh. Classical music in the movies next time on Film at 5, today at 5 o'clock.
0: From APM, American Public Media, this is Performance Today. I'm Valerie Kaler. We are just down the hall from where we record The Daily Show. We're in the big studio today, the Maude Moon Weyerhaeuser Studio in downtown St. Paul, Minnesota. And I'm absolutely thrilled to be here with P.T. Young artist in residence, pianist Sean Terata Young. Sean, welcome.
2: Thank you so much. Very happy to be here.
0: Sean, you got your undergrad at Vanderbilt in piano and neuroscience. We will definitely be circling back to that. Two master's degrees from University of Michigan in both piano and chamber music. And now you're working on your doctorate at Rice University's Shepherd School of Music. That is an intense run of academia. So much to ask you, but let's hear you play something. A pair of Chopin etudes. P.T. Young artist Sean Terata Young in the Maude Moon Weyerhaeuser Music Studio playing two etudes by Frédéric Chopin.

0: Wow. Sean Tirada Young, playing the first and last of a dozen etudes by Chopin, published as his Opus 10. Sean, that was remarkable. Thank you so much. Now, I casually dropped the word neuroscience at the beginning of our conversation. Your undergrad degree from Vanderbilt was a dual major, both piano and neuroscience. How did that become such a driving interest for you?
1: My father works as a biostatistician at St. Jude Children's in Memphis, and he took me to work quite a bit. On the walk to work, you pass by dozens of research labs filled with beakers, test tubes, microscopes. That view was a world that I wanted to spend even more time in. And right around the time I was entering my undergrad, the science field that seemed to be growing the most was neuroscience. There were new discoveries almost by the week about the increased involvement of the way that our brain and spinal cord are the genesis of all movement. And that seemed to fit perfectly with the type of athletic involvement that is required of us as pianists. I thought, why not try to explore that from the science side while I'm at it at Vanderbilt?
0: I want to dig a little bit deeper into an interest of yours that marries these two aspects of your life. What can you tell me about your music in the ICU program?
1: This is a program that I'm very proud to have been able to participate in during my undergrad days at Vanderbilt University. I've always been a big fan of presenting concerts in hospital lobbies and waiting rooms. However, this pilot program really brings live classical music inches away from patients and their families in these ICU bedrooms. Our main goal is to alleviate the sort of isolated experience that patients experience in these hospitals. They're often just surrounded by constant alarms and nurses running all over the place. Maybe mixing a bit of classical music and music that they ask for helps to reframe their experience in the ICU in a more positive light.
0: Did you get requests for country songs?
1: We do get a lot of requests for country songs. Sometimes when we're in the pediatric ICU floors, we need to be prepared to be playing a lot of Taylor Swift and K-pop. We had to be prepared with country styles, bluegrass, music that I'm actually very fond of now.
0: Much more to ask, but let's take a pause for some music. What can you tell me about this sketch?
1: It truly is a sketch. Takemitsu is trying to figure out how to visualize what a merge of Japanese and Western classical music traditions could look like. So what you will hear is Takemitsu's realization of this fusion of two genres.
0: Our PT Young Artist in Residence, Sean Tirada Young, playing music by Toru Takemitsu, Rain Tree Sketch 2.

0: PT Young artist Sean Terata Young playing Rain Tree Sketch 2 by Japanese composer Toru Takemitsu, written in memory of Olivier Messiaen. What's your thought process when you're putting a new recital program together? Does neuroscience influence your choices? How do you find what you're going to play next?
1: My first filter is I play what I feel will become comfortable. That has a very close tie to neuroscience, in my opinion. Some composers have a real knack for writing passage work that feels very comfortable under the hands and fingers. That comfort must stimulate something in my brain because it gets me more excited to be at the piano and discover these works. On top of that, then I do want some sort of thematic connection or relationship among the selections that I put on one program. They could be style related, they could be lineage related, they could be all stemming from a particular culture or region. Regardless, I want audience members to feel that a concert was a true experience in the same way that a chef may come up with a 5-course meal. I am certainly not a chef in the kitchen, but some semblance of that deliberation behind a concert program is something I do want to replicate.
0: Sean, the first line in your bio reads, Sean Terata Young is a half-Japanese, half-Chinese pianist born and raised in Memphis, Tennessee. Flag planted. It struck me as I'm a son of the South, and I'm also close to my Asian roots. How do you bring those influences to bear in your life and music?
1: Something in common between the people that I have met in my family from China, the neighborhoods that I grew up in Japan, and the friends that I had in Memphis, something that they all have in common is an openness and an attitude of welcoming. That openness translates very easily to music. I am always down to listen to anything, to play anything at least once, to really invest time into something that maybe at first glance I'm hesitant to be committed to. It's always paid dividends for me. Being open and welcoming has given me so many beautiful friendships, mentorships, and great music to play at the piano as well. Maybe my background helps me to be a well-connected messenger of that tradition. And above all, I'm just very happy to have grown up with this cornucopia of backgrounds.
0: I would love to hear you play some more music. We're going to hear Triana from the Iberia Suite, written in the early years of the 20th century by Isaac Albéniz. What are you trying to draw out when you play this piece?
1: Song and dance. Really, many mentors have told me that those two elements are everywhere in every composition. Albéniz is not afraid to bring those to the absolute forefront in this piece.
0: Pianist Sean Terata Young in the Mod Moon Weyerhaeuser studio. He's playing Triana from Iberia by Isaac Albéniz.

0: Fantastic. There is a lot going on in that piece. We heard Triana from the Iberia Suite by Isaac Albéniz, our PT Young Artist in Residence, Sean Tirada Young, in the Mod Moon Weyerhaeuser Music Studio. Sean, as a cellist, I bring my instrument with me when I perform. That is not really an option for pianists. What is it like to have to acquaint yourself with an entirely different instrument each time you perform?
1: What I find so fun is then every piano begins to feel like a toy that you haven't opened just yet. There's maybe a try me button that you can hit to create new sounds that were never possible at a home piano. At the same time, again, it's always that toggling exercise. Maybe this piano lets me leverage more of a healthy, wholesome bass. Maybe other pianos allow me to sparkle a little bit more in the brilliant tops. Again, it's knowing that you have a core set of ingredients that you want for a dish, but maybe a particular store has a little bit of a different take on an ingredient that you usually have in your home grocery store. That doesn't mean that you can't create that same delicious dish. Maybe what makes it delicious changes from time to time. Some musicians could find it daunting, but I think pianists, we've come to be very comfortable in that type of experimenting that occurs on stage.
0: Constant recalibration.
1: Yes.
0: Sean, we're going to take a little break right now and head to a concert highlight, but we'll be back later this hour with more music and conversation with our PT Young Artist in Residence, pianist Sean Tirada Young. This is APM's Performance Today.
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2: American composer Julia Perry grew up in Akron, Ohio in the 1930s. She found her passion in composition when she was a teenager. In her 20s, she spent 5 years studying composition and conducting in Paris and Rome. She signed her passport, Julia Perry, Composer. She wrote more than 100 pieces of music, but only 21 of those have been published and are available for orchestras to play. But I've got an update on what's being done to change that after we hear some music. Julia Perry wrote this in 1946 when she was 22 years old. Her Prelude for Strings. Conductor James Blatchley leading the Experiential Orchestra in concert in New York City.

0: The Prelude for Strings by Julia Perry. James Blatchley led the Experiential Orchestra in concert in New York City. Julia Perry wrote that in 1946 when she was 22 years old. She wrote over 100 works in her brief life, but so far only 21 have been published. Julia Perry died without a will, and no heir to the estate could be found, so there was no one to grant permission for her works to be distributed and played. That's about to change. In December of 2024, a nonprofit called Videmus, led by Dr. Louise Toppin, acquired the rights for all of Perry's music. Videmus will publish all her works in partnership with Boosey & Hawkes over the next few years. This means orchestras and ensembles will finally be able to perform and record her works. I am very much looking forward to hearing more of Julia Perry and sharing it here on PT. In a moment, back in the studio with our young artist in residence, Sean Tirada Young. This is Performance Today from APM.
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0: Welcome back. I'm Valerie Kaler in APM's Maud Moon Warehouser studio with PT Young Artist in Residence, Sean Tirada Young. Welcome back, Sean.
2: Glad to be here.
0: You got some more music for us, a pair of pieces, actually. Sean, what can you tell us about what we're going to hear?
2: Well, you will hear as a pair first the opening piece of Robert Schumann's Forest Scenes, aptly titled Entrance. The second of the pair is Minako Tokuyama's Musica Nara. I felt that this pair works incredibly well because in this case, we will be exploring an entrance through Schumann's perspective into this array of Japanese historical landmarks and artifacts that are depicted through music in the tastes of Minako Tokuyama.
0: Here is PT Young Artist in Residence, pianist Sean Tirada Young, playing Entrance to the Forest from Schumann's Forest Scenes.

0: Wow.
1: That was Musica Nara by Minako Tokuyama. Before that, Entrance to the Forest from Forest Scenes by Robert Schumann. Both pieces played by P.T. Young artist in residence, Sean Terada Young. Absolutely sublime and fierce. We've talked about your 8-year run in post-secondary education, undergrad, master's, now your DMA, but you likely have other delights in your life. If we don't find you in the practice room, where do we find you?
2: Now that it's getting warmer, maybe you may find me on the tennis courts. I am a big fan of tennis. I actually played a bit for my team in middle school. Somewhere else that you may find me is the library. I'm actually a big fan of looking at articles and magazines from decades ago just to see what pop culture and fashion tastes may have looked like before my time. What I find charming about the library is everything seems to slow down. It's not only a quiet space, but you also know that you're immersed around other readers and people who just want to maybe take a break from their frenetic lives. Knowing that, I find the library to be a nice escape. Even if I'm not reading, or oftentimes I don't even have a book in my hands, really. Just sitting there and knowing that I'm surrounded by people who maybe their daily lives I come across in the traffic lights or in the grocery store at the cashier. In the library, we're all the same. We just all want to slow down and maybe find some passage or book that we can hold on to for the short time that we're there.
1: Lovely. The next piece of music you have for us could possibly fall into the category of somewhat hidden gems by famous composers. A lot of folks know about the Hungarian Rhapsodies by Franz Liszt, but number 4, not necessarily the first one that springs to mind. Tell us why you chose this Hungarian Rhapsody.
2: This one, it's showing all sides of the bravado character that Liszt inserts in a lot of his compositions. At the same time, there's those beautiful, rich melodies that we know him for as well. And you get all of that in a Lisztian compact 5-6 minutes. On top of that, I just think there's so much charm, so much mischievous character in this composition.
1: P.T. Young artist Sean Terada Young in the Mod Moon Weyerhaeuser Music Studio playing the Hungarian Rhapsody No. 4 by Franz Liszt.

0: That was incredible. So capricious, from that bombastic kind of timpani in your left hand to those cascading runs in the upper half. Just so great. The fourth of what would ultimately be a total of 19. Hungarian Rhapsody number 4 by Franz Liszt. That was played by our PT Young artist in residence, Sean Terada Young. We are so excited that you're here and excited to see what's next for you. 5 years from now, you're living your dream life, your dream career. What does it look like?
1: I love teaching and I love performing. Some combination of the two. Maybe getting to teach high school age students, along with traveling a bit still to perform some solo and chamber concerts. That would be an ideal music life. And all at the same time, somehow through all of that, maybe still having some time on the side to go exploring the outdoors. That would be an ideal life in 5 years.
0: Not med school?
1: Not med school.
0: Sean Terada Young, it has been a delight to hear you play and to get to know you. Thank you for being here.
1: Thank you for having me.

Our producer for the Young Artist Series is Megan Oglesby. Technical director Cameron Wiley recorded this session in Mod Moon Weyerhaeuser Studio, and he mixed it too. And a special thanks to two great friends of the show, Chip and Vicki Emery, whose support for Performance Today's Young Artists in Residence program continues to be such a gift to us all. Thank you. If you'd like to hear Sean Tirata Young again or enjoy performances from past Young Artists in Residence, check out the PT page. Our shows are archived online for 30 days after broadcast as streaming audio on demand. 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
1: On Film at 5 today, it's another episode about films employing pre-existing concert music. This time, comedies like Unfaithfully Yours and Once More with Feeling, both about egomaniacal conductors played respectively by Rex Harrison and Yul Brynner. And there are dramas, caper films, and biopics from Bob Rafelson, Stanley Kubrick, the Coen brothers, and the Stevens, Spielberg and Soderbergh. 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
0: When you were growing up, did you have younger siblings who kind of insinuated themselves into situations? Like they were afraid to miss out on whatever was going on? Tagging along behind you, butting into conversations, just being a general nudge? From APM, American Public Media, this is Performance Today. I'm Valerie Kaler, youngest of six. Yep, it was me. I was the nudge. In this piece, Carl Nielsen gives voice to that pain-in-the-neck mischief maker with a snare drum, who interrupts and pesters and interjects its way into the clarinet solos in an uncomfortably familiar way. We'll hear Carl Nielsen's clarinet concerto later this hour. Clarinetist Martin Frost goes head-to-head with the mischievous snare drum later this hour. Right now, here he is with something a lot less snarky and a lot more lovesick. Oblivion by Astor Piazzolla. Richard Tognetti leads the Australian Chamber Orchestra with Martin Frost taking the achingly beautiful melody.

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0: Astor Piazzolla's Oblivion. There are hundreds of versions out there featuring different instrumental lineups, clarinet and orchestra in the one we just heard, with Martin Frost and the Australian Chamber Orchestra led by Richard Tognetti. More Martin Frost is on the way this hour.
1: This is the Composer's Datebook for June 20th. I'm John Burge. On today's date in 1948, at New York's Waldorf Astoria Hotel, there was a press demonstration of a new kind of phonograph record. Edward Wallerstein of Columbia Records stood between a big stack of heavy shellac 78 RPM albums, the standard for recorded music in those days, and a noticeably slimmer stack of vinyl discs, a new format which Wallerstein had dubbed LPs, long playing records that spun at 33 and a third revolutions per minute. Before 1948, if you wanted to buy a recording of a complete symphony or concerto, it meant the purchase of up to a dozen 78s, each playing only 4 minutes aside. In developing its new LP record, Columbia's goal was to fit complete classical works onto a single disc. Columbia's first LP release was a recording of Mendelssohn's Violin Concerto with Nathan Milstein, the soloist, and the New York Philharmonic, conducted by Bruno Walter. The following year, Columbia struck pay dirt with its original cast album of a brand new Broadway musical by Richard Rodgers, the 1949 Columbia LP of Mary Martin and Ezio Pinza singing the hit tunes from South Pacific, became a bestseller, and by 1951, the LP record had become the industry standard. Composer's Datebook is produced by APM, American Public Media, in conjunction with the American Composers Forum, reminding you that all music was once new.
0: From APM, American Public Media, this is Performance Today. I'm Valerie Kaler. I'm so glad you're here for today's musical adventures and discoveries. The great Austrian composer Franz Schubert was only 31 years old when he died. And yet he left us a tremendous body of work, 1,000 compositions or so. A few years ago, American pianist Jonathan Biss talked with us about how, as far as Schubert knew, he was pretty much writing music for a small circle of friends in Vienna in the 1820s. Most of his work during his life was unpublished, and a lot of it was never even played.
2: I think that Schubert, more than the other great

0: composers would be shocked to know that we're sitting here and playing his music, talking about it, feeling as strongly as we do about it. I feel so horribly sad for him when I think about how he never had the satisfaction of knowing what his music has brought to people. I mean, it's unbelievable to think that he never had the chance to know that that might happen.
1: And yet, here we are, nearly 200 years after the man's death, appreciating the depth of his emotional expression in music and his sheer inventiveness as a composer. Here's Jonathan Biss in concert at Spivey Hall in Morrow, Georgia, playing the opening movement of Schubert's Piano Sonata No. 19.

0: The Piano Sonata No. 19 by Franz Schubert. We heard the first movement from a concert at Spivey Hall at Clayton State University in Morrow, Georgia. Thanks to the Walter and Emily Spivey Foundation for making that recording available to us. The concert by American pianist and former P.T. Young artist in residence, Jonathan Biss. He was here as a P.T. Young artist way back in 2002. He's gone on to a stellar career, which includes quite a few albums. He told us that his Schubert album was a unique experience.
1: Of all of the records I've made, it was the most intense experience. I sort of was physically shaking at the end of it, I found. And I wasn't so much from the physical effort as just there's a kind of unbelievable intensity about this music. You know, there's just so much expressed in it.
0: American pianist Jonathan Biss on the music of Franz Schubert. You can hear his comments again and his playing, plus show archives, playlists, and so much more. It's all on the PT page at yourclassical.org. In a moment, following a train of thought. 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
0: In 2022, composer Kevin Lau took a three-hour train ride from Toronto to London, Ontario. He dozed off and on, and when he was awake, he wrote down some musical ideas inspired by the feeling and the sound of the train. That became the piece we're about to hear, the String Quartet No. 5 by Kevin Lau, subtitled The Train to Improbable Places. You'll hear train sounds right at the beginning of the piece, and along the 8-minute journey, maybe some unexpected connections, a little quote from a piece by Mendelssohn, and ending with what the composer describes as a flash mob of Celtic fiddlers. Kevin Lau wrote this for the Viano Quartet. Let's hear it from a concert they gave in Tempe, Arizona. Music by Kevin Lau, his String Quartet No. 5, The Train to Improbable Places.

Canadian composer Kevin Lau wrote that a couple years ago, with the initial inspiration coming from a three-hour train ride, the String Quartet No. 5, subtitled The Train to Improbable Places. Kevin Lau wrote that for the Vienna Quartet and says he's grateful to that group. Quote, "They gave me license to write in a way that was childlike, virtuosic, and joyous." We even heard members of the quartet singing there at the end of the piece. The Vienna Quartet gave that concert in Tempe, Arizona, a performance that was part of the Hayden's Ferry Chamber Music Series.

0: In a moment, knock, knock. Who's there? Interrupting snare drum. Interrupting snare... 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
0: It's possible that Danish composer Carl Nielsen saw the snare drum as a vehicle for musical mayhem. In the opening section of his Symphony No. 5, Nielsen featured what you might call a belligerent snare drum, mindlessly hammering out a military rhythm, purposefully crossing the rhythm of the rest of the orchestra. And then Nielsen wrote this rather diabolical instruction for the snare drummer, who's supposed to improvise as if at all costs to stop the progress of the orchestra. There seems to be a similar battle in the clarinet concerto he wrote 4 years later. Although the work is a clear spotlight for the clarinet, that snare drum infiltrates the flow.

Over and over, the snare drum tries to interrupt the clarinet, almost threatening to take over. But unlike in Nielsen's Fifth Symphony, this snare drum is playful as well as belligerent. Like an obnoxious sibling needling for a disruption, rather than a full-blown enemy hell-bent on taking things down completely. Let's hear it. A clarinet concerto with a snarky snare drum by Carl Nielsen. Martin Frost playing solo clarinet, Paavo Järvi conducting the North German Radio Elbphilharmonie Orchestra.

In the 1920s, Danish composer Carl Nielsen intended to write five concertos, one for each member of the Copenhagen Wind Quintet. He was only able to finish two of those proposed five, a flute concerto and that virtuosic clarinet concerto we just heard. Martin Frost played solo clarinet. Pavel Järvi led the North German Radio Elbphilharmonie Orchestra in concert in Hamburg, Germany. 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
2: This is the Composer's Datebook for June 20th. I'm John Burge. On today's date in 1948, at New York's Waldorf Astoria Hotel, there was a press demonstration of a new kind of phonograph record. Edward Wallerstein of Columbia Records stood between a big stack of heavy shellac 78 RPM albums, the standard for recorded music in those days, and a noticeably slimmer stack of vinyl discs, a new format which Wallerstein had dubbed LPs, long playing records that spun at 33 and a third revolutions per minute. Before 1948, if you wanted to buy a recording of a complete symphony or concerto, it meant the purchase of up to a dozen 78s, each playing only 4 minutes aside. In developing its new LP record, Columbia's goal was to fit complete classical works onto a single disc. Columbia's first LP release was a recording of Mendelssohn's Violin Concerto with Nathan Milstein, the soloist, and the New York Philharmonic conducted by Bruno Walter. The following year, Columbia struck pay dirt with its original cast album of a brand new Broadway musical by Richard Rodgers, the 1949 Columbia LP of Mary Martin and Ezio Pinza singing the hit tunes from South Pacific became a bestseller, and by 1951, the LP record had become the industry standard. Composer's Datebook is produced by APM, American Public Media, in conjunction with the American Composers Forum, reminding you that all music was once new.
3: Hello, and good morning. 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Happy Saturday to you. Hope you all had a lovely Juneteenth, and as we continue on into our Juneteenth weekend, so grateful for your company this morning. And coming up in these next couple of hours, we'll hear music that Mendelssohn wrote at the ripe age of 16 years old, as well as music of Shostakovich and Florence Price. And in the 11 o'clock hour, music for orchestra by Adolphus Hailstork, Bruckner, and more. I hope you'll stay tuned. We'll begin this morning now with two pieces by Aaron Copland from his 1942 ballet Rodeo. We'll hear Lewis Lane and the Cleveland Orchestra perform the Saturday Night Waltz and the Hoedown, once again from Rodeo by Aaron Copland.

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0: The Hoedown from the ballet Rodeo by Aaron Copland, performed there by Lewis Lane and the Cleveland Orchestra. And before that, also from Rodeo, we heard the Saturday Night Waltz. Two pieces there to begin this 10 o'clock hour here on Classical Weekend. 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
0: And we'll continue now with music of Felix Mendelssohn, music that resulted in a new genre of chamber music. We'll hear music from the year 1825, the first movement of Mendelssohn's Octet for Strings, opus number 20. At the time of its composition, the string quartet was still the most widely known genre. So we'll hear this music now performed by both the Jupiter and the Jasper string quartets, once again joining forces to perform the Allegro, the first movement from Mendelssohn's Octet for Strings.

0: The gem of the chamber music repertoire, music there of Felix Mendelssohn, the first movement from the Octet for Strings, opus number 20, music that Mendelssohn wrote at 16 years old in the year 1825. We heard that performed by the Jupiter and Jasper String Quartet, music for this 10 o'clock hour here on WCLV. So we heard music by a 16-year-old Mendelssohn. Coming up shortly, we'll hear music by a 19-year-old Shostakovich. Stay tuned.
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0: And now for music of Dmitri Shostakovich, music that he wrote at 19 years old as a graduation piece from the Petrograd Conservatory in St. Petersburg, Russia. We'll hear the Allegretto from his Symphony No. 1, Opus No. 10, the first movement from this symphony, music from the year 1925. We'll hear Leonard Bernstein and the Chicago Symphony Orchestra perform this once again, music of Shostakovich.

0: Leonard Bernstein and the Chicago Symphony Orchestra performing music from the year of 1925 by Dmitri Shostakovich, the Allegretto, the first movement from the Symphony No. 1, Opus No. 10. And we've got one more piece left for this 10 o'clock hour here on WCLV, and I hope you'll stay tuned. 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
1: Piano Cleveland, presenting the Cleveland International Piano Competition for Young Artists Solo Piano Round, July 24th through 26th. 13 pianists, ages 10 through 18, take the stage at Cleveland Institute of Music's Mixon Hall to perform solo recital programs of their own design. 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
0: And we'll spend the remainder of this 10 o'clock hour now indulging in music of Florence Price, music that she wrote in 1934, the Piano Concerto in One Movement. Now, this is music that is a clever blend of genre conventions, not only from classical music, but also from Negro spirituals and juba, a black folk dance. Now we'll hear this music performed now by Samantha Ege on the piano and John Paul Eakin, once again performing music of Florence Price, her Piano Concerto in One Movement.

0: Music of Florence Price, the Piano Concerto in One Movement. Music there from the year 1934, featuring Samantha Ege on the piano and also on the piano, John Paul Eakin. Once again, both performing music of Florence Price. Music to wrap up this 10 o'clock hour here on WCLV. I'm with you for yet another hour, so I hope you'll stay tuned. I'm Clara Princeton. Don't go away.
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3: I'm Naomi Lewin. Welcome to Classics for Kids. Lots of movies use classical music, but sometimes the music is such a big part of the movie that the two become linked forever. Even though Scott Joplin's music had been around for years, it was relatively unknown until 1973, when Paul Newman and Robert Redford made a movie called The Sting.

Sting is about a couple of charming crooks who outsmart a bunch of crookeder crooks. The movie used a lot of Scott Joplin's music, especially that piece, The Entertainer. After The Sting came out, Joplin and his music were enormously popular, and it became impossible to think of the movie The Sting without thinking of the tune The Entertainer. That's happened with more than one piece of music used in a movie. Hardly anyone had heard of Johann Pachelbel, who was born in 1653, until 1980, when the movie Ordinary People came out. After that, Pachelbel and his canon, a canon is a kind of a round, became household

The movie Breaking Away is about a kid from Indiana who's in love with two things, Italy and bicycles. Well, three. There's also a girl. To go along with all the racing bicycles in Breaking Away, you hear Felix Mendelssohn's Symphony No. 4, known as the Italian Symphony.

There's also a bit of opera in Breaking Away, but in the movie Diva, about a teenage boy who can't stop thinking about an opera singer, an aria from Alfredo Catalani's opera La Vallée is the real star.

The year 2001 seemed very far away when the movie 2001: A Space Odyssey was made. Back then, people never dreamed that computers would get small enough to fit in the palm of your hand.

That's the opening to Also sprach Zarathustra, the tone poem Thus Spake Zarathustra by German composer Richard Strauss. 2001 A Space Odyssey uses music by two composers named Strauss who weren't related to each other. You also hear On the Beautiful Blue Danube by Austrian waltz king Johann Strauss Jr.

Your parents or grandparents may remember a movie called Elvira Madigan that featured the slow movement from a piano concerto by Wolfgang Amadeus Mozart. Mozart would probably be very surprised that people started referring to his piano concerto number 21 as the Elvira Madigan.

There's a movie you've probably seen that's impossible to think of without the classical music that's in it. When Farmer Hoggett takes his pig Babe in his arms, he sings, "It

The tune is from one of my all-time favorite pieces, the Symphony No. 3 by Camille Saint-Saëns. It's pretty unusual to use, let alone star, an organ in a symphony, so that piece is also known as the Organ Symphony.

This month, we've been focusing on Scott Joplin, one of the great Black American composers of the late 19th and early 20th century. Next week, music by Black American composers closer to our time. I'm Naomi Lewin. I write classics for kids and produce it for WGUC Cincinnati.

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1: Cini, music from the year 1825, the overture to Il Viaggio a Reims, music that Rossini composed in France. And in fact, it was the first opera he wrote in France, and it celebrates the coronation of Charles X. We'll hear this music performed now by George Zell and the Cleveland Orchestra.

0: The overture to Il Viaggio a Reims, music there by Gioacchino Rossini from the year 1825, performed by George Zell and the Cleveland Orchestra. Music to get us going in this 11 o'clock hour on this Saturday morning. We'll hear music by Adolphus Hailstork coming up next. 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
0: And now for music of Adolphus Hailstork, we'll hear the Symphony No. 1. In 1987, Hailstork was asked to write a piece for a summer music festival in Ocean Grove, New Jersey, and thus became the Symphony No. 1. Today we'll hear Julius Penson Williams conduct the Bohuslav Martinu Philharmonic in, once again, this Symphony No. 1 by Adolphus Hailstork.

0: Music of Adolphus Hailstork from the year 1988, the Symphony No. 1, in a recording from 1993 featuring Julius Penson Williams conducting the Bohuslav Martinu Philharmonic Orchestra. 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
0: We'll hear now music for violin and orchestra by Jeno Ubai. This is Haire Kati, opus number 32, Hey Katie, performed here by violinist Joseph Sakhanov and the London Festival Orchestra.

0: Haere Kati. Hey Katie. Opus number 32 by Jeno Ubai, arranged by Sydney Sachs, performed there by violinist Joseph Sakhanov and the London Festival Orchestra. You're listening to Classical Weekend on this Saturday morning. Don't go away.
1: 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Rabbit Run Theater in Madison presents Stepping Out, a comedy by Richard Harris about a group of amateur dancers. It runs June 19th through July 3rd. Porthouse Theater, Kent State University's professional summer theater venue, presents the 2026 season with Sideshow in Concert, opening July 7th, followed by Lerner and Lowe's Brigadoon, July 24th. And Lakewood's Beck Center is producing Mean Girls, adapted from Tina Fey's film. It runs July 10th through August 9th. To find out more about these events and others, visit WCLV's online arts calendar at wclv.org.
0: And we'll spend the remainder of this 11 o'clock hour now hearing music of Anton Bruckner, from the year 1883, the finale from the Symphony No. 7. We'll hear this music performed by the Leipzig Gewandhaus Orchestra and Andres Nelsons, conductor. And of this work, Nelsons mentions, or rather he shares, that the melodic lines in this symphony have a very particular and special beauty. And the work also has some extremely touching moments. From the first bar of the opening theme, you feel embraced by the melody, and it immediately captures the atmosphere of something very beautiful and warm. Well, we'll hear the finale from this beautiful and warm symphony now performed once again by the Leipzig Gewandhaus Orchestra, music of Anton Bruckner.

0: Andras Nelsons and the Leipzig Gewandhaus Orchestra performing the finale from the Symphony No. 7 by Anton Bruckner. Music there to wrap up this 11 o'clock hour here on WCLV. It is currently 74 degrees in downtown Cleveland with mostly cloudy skies. We do have a 20% chance of isolated thunderstorms early this afternoon. Otherwise, highs, well, we're about at our high for today in the mid to high 70s. Tonight, though, mostly clear skies are to be expected with lows in the lower 60s. We'll wrap up our weekend on Sunday with highs in the mid-70s and a 90% chance of showers on Sunday evening. And so that does it for my time with you this morning on this Saturday, June 20th. I really sincerely hope that you enjoyed the music and wishing you a wonderful rest of your Juneteenth weekend, however you choose to spend it. Hope you get to go outside today. And until next time, wishing you and yours a lovely rest of your day. I'm Clara Princeton. Take care.
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We just heard 18-year-old cellist Jan Vargas Nedvecki from Wilmette, Illinois, perform the third movement of Sonata in D Major by 18th century composer Pietro Locatelli, arranged by 19th century cellist Carlo Alfredo Piatti. Welcome to From the Top, where outstanding young musicians come to play. I'm your host, pianist Peter Dugan. Today's show toggles between pieces in major and minor keys. The distinction between the two is one of the first harmonic lessons we learn as young musicians, the concept and essential guide for shaping the overall character of a composition. I'm excited to hear how our young artists express the nuances of these tonalities in their performances today. The piece we just heard in the bright and sunny key of D major comes from the Baroque era, when a piece of music took on a specific emotional affect dictated by its key, along with tempo and phrasing. There's even a musical theory called the doctrine of affection

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1: It's really virtuosic sections. I love to play them more romantic just to show the difference between the two composers.
2: Jan, could you actually play a spot that you feel sounds very Baroque?
1: Yeah, for sure.

0: Yeah, totally. It has that poise and lilt. Now give me something juicy and romantic. Yeah. So beautiful.
1: Yeah, I really love it.
0: How did you find your way to the cello?
1: My sister plays the piano. She got accepted to a music festival in Europe when she was about 15. So I was like five. Our family all went with her. It was a festival called Musica Mundi in Belgium. She played a lot of chamber music there. My favorite instrument when I was, you know, listening to her groups was definitely the cello. It just felt so free and so natural, and the people who played it, they all came from the same teacher in Belarus. They all had like long hair and they played it.
0: Rock stars.
1: Kind of like rock stars. And I'm like, I want to play that instrument. So I came home and I started taking lessons.
0: Wow.
1: Coincidentally, I was accepted into the same music camp as my sister was. Musica Mundi in Belgium. So I went there.
0: Oh, full circle.
1: Yeah. And the same cello teacher that taught those people I was telling you about before, he gave me lessons there. And he was this Belarusian man, Vladimir Perlin, you know, and the lessons were very unique. It was very old school, very Russian style. But after that, he would come over here to Chicago from Belarus and live with us for 2 weeks for a couple of years. He was basically my teacher throughout the next few years until I found a new teacher here.
0: Wow. Do you speak any Russian?
1: I do, not very well, but I speak some Russian. I can understand it for sure.
0: Wow.
1: He only spoke Russian too.
0: Oh, so your lessons were only in Russian?
1: Oh, yes, yes.
0: That's pretty intense. What do you like to do when you take a break from practicing and from schoolwork?
1: When I'm traveling, I love to hike. Mm. That's really one of my favorite things.
0: Are you a speed hiker? Let me get to the top as quick as I can.
1: Oh, yeah.
0: Or
1: stop
0: and smell the roses?
1: Oh, no. I get to the top as quick as I can.
0: Okay.
1: Yeah.
0: You would leave me way in the dust then if we were hiking together. Jan, I think you've earned yourself the right to go take a hike if you'd like. You've just played so beautifully today. And thanks for sharing your joy with me and with all of our listeners.
1: Thank you so much.
0: 18-year-old Jan Vargas-Nedvetsky from Wilmette, Illinois.
2: In great contrast to the Locatelli, we will now hear the stormy third movement of Beethoven's Sonata for Piano and Violin No. 4 in the unsettling key of A minor, performed by 16-year-old violinist Lily Sullivan from Bloomington, Indiana, with yours truly on the piano.

0: That was 16-year-old violinist Lily Sullivan from Bloomington, Indiana, performing the third movement of Beethoven's Sonata for Piano and Violin No. 4 in A minor, with me, Peter Dugan, on the piano. Now, let's meet Lily Sullivan herself. Lily, welcome to From the Top.
1: That was a beautiful performance.
2: Thank you. Thank you very much.
1: That was so much fun to play with you.
2: Thank you.
1: Where have you been honing your craft?
2: Well, particularly in chamber music, I study at the Music Institute of Chicago Academy.
1: And you're not from Chicago.
2: I am not, no.
1: So what is that journey like?
2: It's a weekly 4.5 to 5 hour car drive, yeah.
1: So what makes it worth the time and the commitment?
2: I would say the connections and the learning experiences cultivated there most definitely make it worth it.
1: Yeah. How long have you been part of that program?
2: This is my fourth year with them, and it's wow. Such a privilege.
1: You mentioned the orchestra. You're the concertmaster of said orchestra?
2: I am, yes.
1: Congrats.
2: Thank you.
1: How long have you had the role?
2: Well, actually, I just got it. Yeah.
1: Wow.
2: Yeah.
1: Congratulations. Thanks. What does it feel like to hold that position of responsibility in a group that you've been a member of for a while?
2: It's really such a privilege because I know that our conductor is really wonderful and really meticulous. It was nice to take an audition and earn that and think, I've put in the work that I needed to. I'm learning right. A new skill.
1: Right, exactly. Do you come from a musical family, Lily?
2: I do not, no. My mom is a wildlife photographer. She does such extraordinary work. She travels to a lot of really interesting places. She specializes in big cats.
1: Oh my God.
2: Like tigers and such.
1: What's her prized photo that she's captured, her most prized?
2: Well, recently she had a photo of her selected to be in the Remembering Tigers book that's coming out, and there's going to be an exhibition in London featuring that, so we're all so proud of her.
1: What would you say are the biggest challenges that you've already encountered on your journey as a young musician with professional aspirations?
2: Ooh, I would say one of my personal biggest challenges is not analyzing my playing as I'm giving a performance.
1: Yes.
2: Yeah. For me, what I noticed is, anytime there would be a little imperfection or something that I wasn't quite pleased with, it would completely detract from the overall musical idea and the quality of the performance. And then I thought, this isn't fair to me. This isn't fair to the composer. This isn't fair to the audience. I have to deliver a product that is whole in terms of integrity and musicianship.
1: Totally. I completely agree. Thank you, Lily, for that Beethoven performance. That will stay with me. It was so much fun.
2: Thank you. Thank you so much for having me. It was a privilege.
1: 17-year-old violinist and high school senior Lily Sullivan from Bloomington, Indiana.
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0: We're back with another piece in a major key, Bach's Prelude and Fugue in C major from Book 2 of The Well-Tempered Clavier. A new system of tuning had just been developed in this period, enabling the keyboard to be played in any key without needing to be retuned. Capitalizing on this innovation, Bach actually wrote 48 preludes and fugues, two for every major and minor key. Now, let's hear 17-year-old Caleb Sharkey from New York, New York, performing Bach's majestic Prelude and Fugue in C major, Book 2. Caleb, whenever you're ready, please take it from the top.

0: That was 17-year-old pianist Caleb Sharkey from New York, New York, performing Bach's Prelude and Fugue in C major from Book 2 of The Well-Tempered Clavier. Caleb, welcome to From the Top.
1: Thank you.
0: I hear the intelligence in your playing, the clarity of the lines and the polyphony. There's also sensitivity to harmony and nuance, mm-hmm. and you bring yourself to the music.
1: Thank you very much.
0: Let's talk a little bit about what it means to play Bach, especially as a pianist, as someone who's playing this modern instrument.
1: Well, so for this piece specifically, one of the things that I really love about it is it really transcends a piano. When I play the piece, I can hear it on an organ because I think there's just this huge, grandiose sound. That's what I try to think about when I'm starting the piece.
0: Yeah, I heard the fullness. In general, is Bach a favorite for you?
1: Yeah, I mean, many people think that Bach is too mathematical or cerebral. I, in the past, maybe had that view, but over time, as I started to listen to him more and play him more and study him, I realized the beauty in it. And it isn't just the natural beauty of these pieces, but the beauty of these crazy mathematical things that he does. There is something beautiful about that too.
0: Right. What about some of the specific challenges of playing a Bach fugue? Have you played many?
1: I've played a few, like maybe five or six, yeah. Something my teacher has me do every time I start learning a fugue is to identify all the subjects when they come in. The subject is the main, I guess, idea of the piece, because sometimes they can be really hidden, like in between the different voices and stuff. It's a little bit of a scavenger hunt.
0: Caleb, would you share with our listeners your musical journey, where it started and how you got to this moment?
1: I guess it started when I was around six or seven. My mom is an amateur pianist, so we have a piano at home. My first lessons were with my mom, but then I started studying with her teacher too, which was a great experience. And I also took a violin for like 2 or 3 years somewhere in the middle of
0: Oh, wow. I didn't know that.
1: When I was like 9 or 10, maybe. I kept along with piano the whole way because it was sort of like my first love. Just something about those keys. Then another notable aspect of my musical journey is when I was at the Metropolitan Opera Children's Chorus.
0: Yeah.
1: That was definitely a huge part of my musical education. I learned a ton from that.
0: How many years were you taking part in the children's chorus at the Met?
1: Well, I was probably there for 3 to 4 years, but I was auditioning and singing in actual operas for 2 seasons, I think. So I did 6 productions.
0: So we're talking to someone who has performed on the stage at the Metropolitan Opera over 60 times. That's so cool. Which production was most memorable when you think back on it?
1: Well, I think for my musical journey and like my education, Magic Flute, it was a solo role. Unfortunately, I never made it on stage for that production. I was the understudy, or they call it the cover.
0: The cover.
1: I was very upset at the time because I just really wanted to be, they're like these three creatures on the stage. They have like these weird tattoos and stuff. And
0: oh, that's the Drei Näbchen, right?
1: The three boys.
0: The three boys.
1: Yeah.
0: That's one of the most beautiful moments of the opera.
1: Yeah. I was upset at the time, but I think it taught me how to handle rejection and, you know, that not everything you can get easily. So
0: yeah,
1: it was an important life lesson.
0: Right, for sure. I understand you're also beginning to explore composition. Any projects that you've been composing that you're excited about?
1: Well, actually, something very exciting I've been working on is an opera.
0: Whoa.
1: I started it at the beginning of last year. I'm still working on it. It's a massive project. It's based on The Great Gatsby, the book, because I read that in English class in 10th grade, and I really loved it.
0: That's a great idea. Well, Caleb, thank you so much for spending this time with us. The performance was amazing, and it's so nice to chat.
1: Thank you. You too.
0: 17-year-old pianist, singer, and composer Caleb Sharkey from New York, New York. 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
0: Welcome back to From the Top, where outstanding young musicians come to play. I'm your host, pianist Peter Dugan. It's so great to be with all of you this week and every week, thanks to the generosity of Susan and Gerald Slavitt. Today we've been enjoying a stellar group of young musicians whose repertoire alternates between canonical pieces in major and minor keys. Now we have an exciting new composition by 16-year-old Jack Kent Cook Young artist, composer and violinist Malik Muhammad from Chicago, Illinois. We'll now hear the first movement of Malik Muhammad's string quartet, Magnitude, written and recorded in 2024. The performers are Marian Mayuga and Matt Masaccio on violin, Mason Spencer on viola, and Francisco Malaspin on cello.

0: That was the first movement of 16-year-old composer and violinist Malik Mohammed's Magnitude, written and recorded in 2024. The performers were Marion Mayuga and Matt Masaccio on violin, Mason Spencer on viola, and Francisco Malespín on the cello. And now, let's meet this accomplished composer, violinist, and Jack Kent Cook young artist. Malik, welcome to From the Top.
1: Thank you, thank you. Thank you for having me.
2: This is such a beautiful piece you've written.
1: Thank you.
2: And the creativity you brought to the ensemble. String quartets have been written for hundreds of years now, but you did things I've never heard with the way that you incorporate rhythmic elements, the sort of repeating ostinatos. It's very unique. It feels like very you.
1: Thank you. Thank you.
2: Can you describe the intention of the first movement?
1: Okay, so the first movement is my favorite. It's the movement I was most excited to compose. It's inspired from Strung by Jessie Montgomery. When composing this piece, I worked really closely with her. So Strung has a really kind of special place in my heart. With a lot of Jessie Montgomery's pieces, she uses non-conventional ways of showing forth her music.
2: Right, like extended techniques on the instrument.
1: Yeah, I knew I wanted to do something like that.
2: So you wanted to use a rhythmic percussive element.
1: Yeah, obviously you can't write the beat on the back of the violin or the viola into the score. So when I was hearing it, I plugged a drum set in. That's how I wanted to imitate the violin, viola, and cello players. So the stomping and then the knocking on the back of the instrument.
2: So you kind of get a bass drum and a snare drum.
1: Yeah, yeah.
2: Yeah, I love the way it turned out.
1: I was really nervous. It took a while for it to come together. I'm really thankful for the musicians. They did an amazing job.
2: When was the first moment when you felt like, I think I just composed a piece of music?
1: The first time I kind of had an experience with composition, we were in this recital playing Let My People Go. My music teacher at the time, Phyllis Calderon, she was working with my brother and I was bored. So I kind of played the melody in like a higher key. And she said that sounded really nice. She let me play that melody on stage when they performed. I was 7, so you know, I didn't do much composition after that.
2: Sure.
1: During quarantine, I was with the program Chicago From Scratch. They worked with me over a period of like 8 weeks online. I didn't have a composing software, so they shared their screen. I told them what I wanted in the piece.
2: Wow, I see.
1: They were really hands-on.
2: What's a favorite experience that you've had as a composer?
1: After finally getting done with composing the piece and getting to hear it live, it's really rewarding, especially because the program I use, it sounds really robotic. So you can't really kind of hear much emotion behind it.
2: Right. The musicians breathe life into your imagination. I know you are a young man of many, many accomplishments, many interests. Could you share one or two of those other passions with me?
1: I really enjoy architecture. I was with an architecture program called ACE, Architecture and Construction Engineering in Chicago. And then I love plants. I got into it a little after quarantine. I have some rare plants in my room. Like I have a variegated monstera. I have a lot of variegated philodendrons. I really just have tropical plants. My room stays very hot and humid, and there's a lot of 24-hour grow lights in my room.
2: So does that interfere with your sleep?
1: I've kind of learned to just like live with it.
2: Malik, thank you so, so much for sharing your composition with us today, for spending some time chatting with me. We're happy to have you as part of the From the Top family.
1: Thank you for having me. This was a really great opportunity.
0: 16-year-old Jack Kent Cook young artist, composer, and violinist Malik Mohammed from Chicago, Illinois. Composed by Claude Debussy, who loved the black keys of the piano, this next piece is in the key of G-flat major, supporting his recognizably dreamy, warm, and resonant palette. Let's now drift into a performance of Green from his song cycle Ariette Oubliée by 17-year-old soprano Violet Paris Hilmer from Brooklyn, New York. I'll be performing with Violet on the piano. Are you ready?
3: I'm ready.
2: I'm so looking forward to making music together. Shall we take it from the top?
3: Yes.
2: Let's do it.

0: You just heard Claude Debussy's Green from his song cycle Ariette Oubliée, performed by 17-year-old soprano Violet Paris Hilmer from Brooklyn, New York, with yours truly on the piano. Violet, welcome to From the Top. What a joy to play with you.
1: Thank you. I'm happy to be here.
2: Let's talk a little bit about this text. It's a beautiful poem by Verlaine. What is its essential content?
1: I am presenting my love to someone who I'm interested in, and I have all these emotions that come with it, mostly excitement, but there's also like fear and anxiety about what they're going to say and how they'll feel about what I'm saying. And
2: yeah, don't break my heart,
1: yeah,
2: right?
1: Don't break my heart. I'm taking a risk.
2: Right.
1: And so it's a real journey. There's so many shifts. The ending is like, just let me rest here a while in this bliss.
2: Yeah, yeah. Is there something in particular that interests you in the piece?
1: Probably my favorite moment is when I say, still ringing from your kisses. I float up to like a G flat, I think.
2: Yeah.
1: Crazy.
2: Yeah. Are you particularly drawn to this kind of impressionistic French music?
1: Mm-hmm. Yeah. I'm trying to learn the whole song cycle right now.
2: What do you think it is about this kind of repertoire that makes it especially attractive to you?
1: It's not always so direct. You have to do a lot of text work to find the inner monologue of the piece, which I love.
2: When did you first become aware that singing was more than just a hobby?
1: Right before the pandemic, I was in a musical called Once Upon the Mattress. I played Lady Larkin. I wanted so badly to be one of the big belty roles. I didn't get a role like that because I don't have that kind of voice. And that's when I sort of realized that I have a voice for classical music. In ninth grade, I auditioned for a role in a New York City opera production called The Garden of the Finzi Contini, the opera by Ricky Ian Gordon. I was the young version of Micole. I ended up doing this role with all these opera singers, and I just loved it.
2: You caught the bug from that.
1: Yeah, I'm really lucky.
2: I had the opportunity of seeing a YouTube video of your beautiful performance of the national anthem at the official 9/11 memorial service this year at Ground Zero. Wow. How did that amazing opportunity come about?
1: I was actually recommended to, I think, the music coordinator who went to my chorus director, and she recommended me 2 years ago. I didn't get it, but every year she would ask me to submit again. And so this was the year that they wanted me to do it. I think that it was fate, because 2 years ago, it wouldn't have been an election year and probably not as many important people would have been there.
2: So who were these important people who were there?
1: Well, I had Kamala Harris and Joe Biden, the front row with their hands on their hearts.
2: What was the most exciting or meaningful thing about singing at that event?
1: People are holding signs of the people that they lost, sobbing. No matter how you feel about the state of our country, all the people who were there who had lost their loved ones were filling that place in their heart. They were trying to fill that void. Mm-hmm. It really means a lot to them that someone's singing the national anthem and holding up the flag. I was not prepared for that. It was really touching to see so many people, regardless of their beliefs, come together to honor this thing that happened in our city.
2: It's a very classy rendition of the anthem, heartfelt and simple in a good way.
1: Yeah, I wasn't trying to do any flourish.
2: Right. I just want to reflect back to you that what I hear is that you have so much tenacity. It's just really impressive, and you're so humble about it all, too.
1: Oh, thank you.
2: Thank you for your beautiful performance today, for your keen intelligence, and the good company.
1: Oh, thank you so much. I'm so happy to be here.
0: 17-year-old soprano Violet Paris Hilmer from Brooklyn, New York. Our final young artist today is another amazing Jack Kent Cooke young artist, 16-year-old cellist Nicholas Kim from Fort Lee, New Jersey. He and I will be performing the second movement of Shostakovich's cello sonata in D minor. While the sonata is in D minor, this scherzo is actually in A minor and journeys to some very unexpected tonal areas, including jarringly abrupt shifts to A flat major and G flat major, some of the most distant keys from the overall tonality of A minor. Here's 16-year-old cellist Nicholas Kim with me, Peter Dugan, on the piano, performing the frenzied second movement of Shostakovich's Cello Sonata in D minor.

0: That was the second movement of Shostakovich's Cello Sonata in D Minor, performed by 16-year-old cellist Nicholas Kim, with me, Peter Dugan, on the piano. Nick, welcome to From the Top.
1: Hello.
0: That was so much fun to play together.
1: Yeah.
0: You play with so much power. My 9-foot piano here could barely keep up with your sound. It's very physical. You brought so much to the piece. What excites you about performing it?
1: I would say the differences in every movement. It's like a different story. There's lots of parts in this movement that have a very quick change of character. I really like the harmonics. It reminds me of when I was younger.
0: Oh.
1: Because when you're younger, you usually just slide on the cello for fun. And that's kind of imitating that.
0: Can you actually play a little bit of that harmonic passage? And yeah, we can listen for that kind of boyish, playful quality. Mm-hmm. Nice. Yeah, and even what I'm playing at that part sounds almost like a children's tune. It's very simple, very innocent. And then, of course, other parts of this piece are like furious.
1: Yeah.
0: That contrast is definitely a really fun element. And you brought it out really well in your performance.
1: Thank you. Thank you. One of my teachers teaches a lot of younger kids that are in 5th grade, 6th grade. I told her that I enjoyed working with kids. So she gave me an opportunity.
0: That's great. With them. What have you learned through your experiences as a teacher?
1: Patience is very important because as a teacher, you can start to get impatient if your student doesn't do what you tell them right away.
0: Mm-hmm. What are some highlights for you musically? Performance experiences or any kind of musical moment?
1: This May at Manhattan School, I got to play Dvorak Cello Concerto with the orchestra.
0: Ooh.
1: So that was really fun.
0: With which orchestra?
1: The Philharmonic at Manhattan
0: School. The Manhattan School of Music?
1: Yeah.
0: Wow. Was that the pre-college orchestra?
1: Yeah.
0: So all of your peers?
1: Yeah, they're all playing with me.
0: Wow. So. That's like one of the greatest pieces of music ever written for cello.
1: Mm-hmm.
0: Cello is not your only instrument, right?
1: Yeah. I play the piano.
0: Which was first?
1: Piano was first, actually.
0: Yeah? How old were you when you started piano?
1: 4.
0: Wow.
1: I just started playing around.
0: Yeah, me too. That's when I started. When did you decide to add another instrument and why?
1: I would say a year after because my other siblings all play piano with a string instrument. One of my sisters play violin and piano.
0: Right.
1: And the other used to play viola and piano.
0: Mm-hmm.
1: So
0: a cello would therefore complete the piano trio.
1: Mm-hmm.
0: So do you and your siblings play chamber music together?
1: Yeah, actually, we were in the New York Youth Symphony program as a piano trio.
0: Oh, cool.
1: But I have a younger brother now, which also plays viola. We played a piano quartet.
0: Now you've got piano quartets.
1: Yeah.
0: Where do you study music?
1: I study music at the Manhattan School of Music.
0: How long have you been doing that program?
1: Since 2015. So this year will be my 9th year.
0: Wow. So you were really young when you started there.
1: Yeah, yeah.
0: Are there any ways that you use your music experience and chops to help others?
1: Yeah, I participate in Solos and Luna Arts. We go to senior centers or hospitals to play for those with special needs.
0: Mm-hmm.
1: We played a series of concerts at Paramus Hospital.
0: Nice.
1: For people with Alzheimer's.
0: Wow. How was that experience for you?
1: It was really memorable because we played old pop songs. So we were hoping that they would remember. At one point, a lot of them were crying.
0: Wow.
1: And they started singing along.
0: Wow.
1: So that really stuck with me.
0: Well, Nick, before you go, I need to congratulate you. You are a Jack Kent Cook Young Artist. Congratulations.
1: Thank you.
0: Do you have an idea of what you want to do with the funds, or maybe you've already started to put them to work?
1: I would put most of my funds into renting my cello. I was planning on going to Korea for a summer camp.
0: Wow.
1: I was also planning on applying to music festivals.
0: Well, we're really happy to be able to support you in your musical journey.
1: Thank you so much.
0: Thanks for being on the show.
1: Thank you.
0: 16-year-old cellist Nicholas Kim from Fort Lee, New Jersey. And that's our show for today, folks. Clearly, all of these works are major, whatever key they're in. And so are our young musicians, who we thank with all our hearts for their artistry and deep commitment to excellence. I'll leave you with a from-the-top flashback from 2005 of the Chicago Children's Choir and the Chicago Youth Symphony's Encore Chamber Orchestra performing Simple Gifts and Zion's Walls from Old American Songs, arranged, of course, by Aaron Copland and set in the bucolic pastoral keys of A-flat and F major, respectively. As always, thank you for listening, and please join me, Peter Dugan, next week on From the Top.

0: We'd like to thank our engineers for this episode, Jean Nemirovsky and Max Lebien at WFMT, and Daniel Bui at Sound on Sound Studios. Thanks to the Chicago Symphony Orchestra's Young Composers Initiative, the Nagani Music Institute at the CSO, and the Civic Orchestra of Chicago.
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1: Lydia, oh Lydia, say, have you met Lydia? Lydia the tattooed lady.
2: 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Newirth, and even Groucho Marx. 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
6: 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I'm your host, Sam Petrie. Thanks for listening. I've got a bit of a cold. Apologies for my voice, but we have some great music coming up. And we're going to begin with celebrating the birthday of Jacques Offenbach, German-born French composer that was born on today's date in 1819. He's remembered for his nearly 100 operettas, and he was a powerful influence on later composers of the operetta genre, particularly Johann Strauss Jr. and Sir Arthur Sullivan. Here's the Grand Waltz from his 1864 opera, Die Reinickson. Mark Minkowski leads the musicians of the Louvre.

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0: We heard the Philharmonia Orchestra, conducted by Antonio de Almeida, performing the overture to Master Peronia, the 1878 comic opera by Jacques Offenbach. Coming up next on WCLV, it's piano music by Franz Liszt. Stay tuned. Here are some upcoming area arts events from the WCLV online arts calendar. 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Chamberfest Cleveland is presenting Season 14 Continental Drifts, featuring chamber music concerts held in different venues across Cleveland. 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
0: Today is the birthday of the great African-American pianist Andre Watts, born in 1946. We're going to hear him here in a 1970 recording performing Franz Liszt's Piano Sonata in B minor.

0: The Piano Sonata in B Minor by Franz Liszt. We heard it performed by Andre Watts, the great African-American pianist whose birthday is today, born in 1946. Still to come this hour, music by Mozart, the Sinfonia Concertante in E-flat for violin and viola. And up next, it's music by Sir Charles Hubert H. Perry. Stay tuned.
1: 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I'm Steve Seal. That's next time on APM's Symphony Cast.
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4: This is the Composer's Datebook for June 20th. I'm John Burge. On today's date in 1948, at New York's Waldorf Astoria Hotel, there was a press demonstration of a new kind of phonograph record. Edward Wallerstein of Columbia Records stood between a big stack of heavy shellac 78 RPM albums, the standard for recorded music in those days, and a noticeably slimmer stack of vinyl discs, a new format which Wallerstein had dubbed LPs, long playing records that spun at 33 and a third revolutions per minute. Before 1948, if you wanted to buy a recording of a complete symphony or concerto, it meant the purchase of up to a dozen 78s, each playing only 4 minutes aside. In developing its new LP record, Columbia's goal was to fit complete classical works onto a single disc. Columbia's first LP release was a recording of Mendelssohn's violin concerto with Nathan Milstein, the soloist, and the New York Philharmonic conducted by Bruno Walter. The following year, Columbia struck pay dirt with its original cast album of a brand new Broadway musical by Richard Rodgers, the 1949 Columbia LP of Mary Martin and Ezio Pinza singing the hit tunes from South Pacific became a bestseller, and by 1951 the LP record had become the industry standard. Composer's Datebook is produced by APM, American Public Media, in conjunction with the American Composers Forum, reminding you that all music was once new.

0: William Boughton led the English String Orchestra in the air from Sir Charles Hubert H. Perry's An English Suite, written in 1918. I'm Sam Petrie. 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
0: Music now by Mozart, his Sinfonia Concertante in E-flat for violin, viola, and orchestra. We're going to hear it performed by violinist Rachel Barton Pine and violist Matthew Lippman, and they're joined by the Academy of St. Martin in the Fields, conducted by Sir Neville Mariner.

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0: 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Up next on WCLV, piano music by Howard Hansen. 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

0: pianist Laura Downs performing The Slumber Song, written in 1915 by Howard Hansen. A little bit later, we have music by Antonin Dvorak. We'll hear his Slavonic Dance No. 6 in D, performed by the Cleveland Orchestra. And coming up next, it's chamber music by E.J. Mawrun. 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
3: 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I'm Steve Seal. 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
0: Chamber music now by English composer E.J. Mawrun. He lived from 1894 to 1950, and his work was strongly influenced by English and Irish folk music. We're going to hear his string quartet in A minor, performed by the Melbourne String Quartet.

0: The Melbourne String Quartet, performing English composer E.J. Marron's String Quartet in A Minor, written in 1921. Up next, we will hear the Slavonic Dance No. 6 by Dvorak. Stay tuned.
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0: Here are some upcoming area arts events from the WCLV online arts calendar. On Friday, July 3rd, at the Blossom Music Center, you can hear the Cleveland Orchestra, led by Edwin Outwater, featuring tenor Russell Thomas. It's a celebration of America's 250th anniversary and a stirring tribute to the breadth and brilliance of American music. The program includes two iconic masterpieces, Copland's moving Lincoln Portrait and Gershwin's An American in Paris, a vibrant musical postcard bursting with jazz-infused rhythms and melodies. Fireworks will immediately follow the performance, weather permitting. At Cleveland Heights' Kane Park, you can see Layla Hathaway and Eric Benet on July 17th, and Gillian Welch and David Rawlings on July 19th. To find out more about these events and others, visit WCLV's online arts calendar at wclv.org.

0: The Slavonic Dance No. 6 in D by Antonin Dvorak. We heard it performed by the Cleveland Orchestra, led by Christoph van Dohnányi. Up next on WCLV, music by Sir Edward Elgar. Stay tuned.
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1: This is the Composer's Datebook for June 20th. I'm John Burge. On today's date in 1948, at New York's Waldorf Astoria Hotel, there was a press demonstration of a new kind of phonograph record. Edward Wallerstein of Columbia Records stood between a big stack of heavy shellac 78 RPM albums, the standard for recorded music in those days, and a noticeably slimmer stack of vinyl discs, a new format which Wallerstein had dubbed LPs, long playing records that spun at 33 and a third revolutions per minute. Before 1948, if you wanted to buy a recording of a complete symphony or concerto, it meant the purchase of up to a dozen 78s, each playing only 4 minutes aside. In developing its new LP record, Columbia's goal was to fit complete classical works onto a single disc. Columbia's first LP release was a recording of Mendelssohn's Violin Concerto with Nathan Milstein, the soloist, and the New York Philharmonic, conducted by Bruno Walter. The following year, Columbia struck pay dirt with its original cast album of a brand new Broadway musical by Richard Rodgers, the 1949 Columbia LP of Mary Martin and Ezio Pinza singing the hit tunes from South Pacific became a bestseller, and by 1951 the LP record had become the industry standard. Composer's Datebook is produced by APM, American Public Media, in conjunction with the American Composers Forum, reminding you that all music was once new.
2: Sam Petrie with you. You're listening to WCLV. Thanks for tuning in this afternoon. Music coming up this hour by Enrique Granados. We'll hear his suite on Galician songs. And there's also the Game of Pairs from Béla Bartók's Concerto for Orchestra. Right now, it's music by Sir Edward Elgar, his Cockaigne Overture in London Town that was premiered on today's date in 1901. Elgar's Enigma Variations in 1899 propelled him to national celebrity, and a couple years after that, he received a commission from the Royal Philharmonic Society and began working on his Cockaigne Overture. Elgar reported that it was cheerful and Londony, stout and stakey, honest, healthy, humorous, and strong, but not vulgar. A bunch of wonderful adjectives. Here is the Cockaigne Overture in London Town by Sir Edward Elgar, performed by the London Philharmonic, conducted by Leonard Slatkin.

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0: The London Philharmonic, led by Leonard Slatkin, performing Sir Edward Elgar's Cockaigne Overture in London Town, that had its premiere on today's date in 1901. Up next, music by Enrique Granados. We'll hear his suite on Galician songs. Stay tuned here to WCLV.
1: On Film at 5 today, it's another episode about films employing pre-existing concert music. This time, comedies like Unfaithfully Yours and Once More with Feeling, both about egomaniacal conductors played respectively by Rex Harrison and Yul Brynner. And there are dramas, caper films, and biopics from Bob Rafelson, Stanley Kubrick, the Coen brothers, and the Stevens, Spielberg and Soderbergh. Classical music in the movies next time on Film at 5, today at 5 o'clock.
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0: We're now going to hear music written in 1899 by Spanish composer Enrique Granados, his suite on Galician songs, in which he uses Galician folk melodies and dance rhythms to reflect the landscapes of the region in Spain. Here's the Barcelona Symphony, conducted by Pablo González.

0: On WCLV, we heard the Barcelona Symphony, led by Pablo González, performing Enrique Granados' Suite on Galician Songs. I'm Sam Petrie. Thanks for tuning in today. Up next, we'll hear The Game of Pairs from Béla Bartók's Concerto for Orchestra. Stay tuned.
1: 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I'm Steve Seal. 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
0: Music now by Béla Bartók. This is the second movement, Game of Pairs, from his Concerto for Orchestra. Christoph van Dohnányi leads the Cleveland Orchestra.

0: The Cleveland Orchestra, conducted by Christoph van Dohnányi, performing the second movement, Game of Pairs, from Béla Bartók's Concerto for Orchestra. Coming up next, a concerto for two violins by Antonio Vivaldi. Stay tuned.
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2: 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A dozen classic comedy songs with performers including Bernadette Peters, Bebe Neuwirth, and even Groucho Marx. 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
1: Music coming up this hour by Fanny Mendelssohn Hensel. We'll hear her piano trio in D minor. There's also Gustav Holst's A Somerset Rhapsody, and we'll hear the suite from Mission Impossible. Right now, it's Antonio Vivaldi's Concerto for Two Violins in B-flat. Victoria Malova and Giuliano Carmignola are the violinists, and they're joined by the Venice Baroque Orchestra, led by Andrea Marcone.

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0: Violinists Victoria Molova and Giuliano Carmignola with the Venice Baroque Orchestra, conducted by Andrea Marcon, performing Vivaldi's Concerto for Two Violins in B-flat. Chamber music by Fanny Mendelssohn-Hensel is up next here on WCLV, so stay tuned.
1: 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I'm Steve Seal. 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
0: Chamber music now by Fanny Mendelssohn-Hensel, the piano trio in D minor. She wrote it as a birthday present for her sister Rebecca, and it was published in 1850, 3 years after Fanny Mendelssohn-Hensel's death. We're going to hear it performed by pianist Diana Ambosch, violinist Sophie Langdon, and cellist Susan Dory.

0: Pianist Diana Ambosch, violinist Sophie Langdon, and cellist Susan Dory performing Fanny Mendelssohn Hensel's Piano Trio in D minor. Up next on WCLV, we'll hear music by Gustav Holst. 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
0: We're now going to hear Gustav Holst's A Somerset Rhapsody. He wrote it in 1907, and it's inspired by a collection of English folk tunes by Cecil Sharp, who Holst dedicated the work to. And A Somerset Rhapsody tells a story, which Holst once told to a colleague. Into a quiet country scene comes the sound of approaching soldiers. A youth who is courting a girl is persuaded to enlist and go to war. The soldiers march into the distance, and the pastoral quietness returns. The girl is left alone. Here's the London Symphony, conducted by Richard Hickox, performing Holst's A Somerset Rhapsody.

0: Richard Hickox conducted the London Symphony and Gustav Holst's A Somerset Rhapsody. I'm Sam Petrie. Thanks for tuning into WCLV this Saturday afternoon. Up next, we'll hear the suite from Mission Impossible. Stay tuned.
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2: Next on Footlight Parade, an hour that's just for laughs. A dozen classic comedy songs with performers including Bernadette Peters, B.B. Newirth, and even Groucho Marx. I'm Bill Rudman, inviting you to join me each week right here as we celebrate Sounds of the American Musical.
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0: Music written by Argentinian-American composer Lalo Schifrin, whose birthday is today, born in 1932. That was the suite from the TV show Mission Impossible. We heard it performed by the Royal Liverpool Philharmonic, conducted by Carl Davis. I'm Sam Petrie. Thanks so much for listening today. That's going to wrap it up for me. Film at 5 with Bill O'Connell is up next, so stay tuned for more great music here on WCLV IdeaStream Public Media.
1: 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On Film at 5 today, it's another episode about films employing pre-existing concert music. This time, comedies like Unfaithfully Yours and Once More with Feeling, both about egomaniacal conductors played respectively by Rex Harrison and Yul Brynner. And there are dramas, caper films, and biopics from Bob Rafelson, Stanley Kubrick, the Coen brothers, and the Stevens, Spielberg and Soderbergh. Classical music in the movies next time on Film at 5, today at 5 o'clock.

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1: Welcome to Film at 5. I'm Bill O'Connell. This week, the fourth in a series of shows featuring classical music used in the movies. Let's consider why filmmakers choose pre-existing classical pieces for their soundtracks. Well, for one thing, it's likely to be cheaper, especially for music in the public domain. And if you're looking for a veneer of culture and class, you could hardly do better than Western art music. It's also a way of employing music, often a full orchestral score, and still maintain direct control over the content. And one more thing, popular classical pieces are often chosen because they convey meaning in the new context of a film. And that's what's going on with the classical music in Preston Sturges' 1948 screwball black comedy, Unfaithfully Yours. Rex Harrison plays world-famous conductor Sir Alfred de Carter, who imagines that his wife Daphne, played by Linda Darnell, has cheated on him. Alfred quarrels with Daphne before they leave for a concert. Alfred then imagines three scenarios to deal with Daphne's supposed infidelity, and while conducting the concert, he envisions scenarios appropriate to each. The first is a perfect crime scenario in which he murders Daphne and frames her supposed lover, and it's set to the Semiramide Overture by Rossini.

After the concert, Alfred tries to stage his murder fantasy, but it becomes a farce. He makes a mess of their apartment while looking for the recording device with which he planned to lure Daphne's lover to the crime scene. Then he ineptly records at the wrong speed. Daphne returns home and questions her husband about his bad mood, but she still devotedly bandages his thumb after he cut it, testing the sharpness of his murder weapon. Meanwhile, Rossini's Overture to Semiramide, an opera about a femme fatale, which Daphne decidedly is not, comically percolates through the whole sequence.

we've heard excerpts from the Semiramide Overture by Rossini with the London Symphony and Claudio Abbado. In the film Unfaithfully Yours, Alfred Newman led the Fox Studio Orchestra. In the second imagined scenario in the film, Alfred accepts the situation and with exaggerated magnanimity gives Daphne a check and his blessing, all to the noble strains of the Pilgrim's Chorus section of Wagner's Tannhäuser Overture.

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1: In the 1948 film Unfaithfully Yours, Rex Harrison's Alfred imagines himself as the hero of Wagner's Tannhäuser, an opera about the struggle between sacred and profane love. We heard the opening section of the Tannhäuser Overture, played by the Leipzig Gewandhaus Orchestra, led by Andres Nelsons. It's music by Tchaikovsky that accompanies Sir Alfred's final and most lurid scenario, in which a game of Russian roulette with a distraught Daphne and her panicked lover ends in Alfred's death with the first pull of the trigger.

But Alfred's Russian roulette idea also fizzles out when he cannot remember where he left the bullets. Ricardo Chailly and the Cleveland Orchestra, in an excerpt from the tone poem Francesca da Rimini by Peter Tchaikovsky, music about the adulterous wife in Dante's Divine Comedy. The script for Unfaithfully Yours is full of sly references for classical music fans of the day. For instance, the conductor played by Rex Harrison in Preston Sturges' 1948 comedy is based loosely on the real-life English maestro Sir Thomas Beecham, whose grandfather invented the laxative Beecham's Pills. The conductor in the Sturges film is named Sir Alfred de Carter, invoking the American patent medicine Carter's Little Liver Pills.

A famous conductor and his wife figure in a 1960 British comedy that should have been better than it is. The project had everything going for it. The stars were Yul Brynner and Kay Kendall. The director was Stanley Donen, whose hits include Singin' in the Rain and Charade. Harry Kernitz's script is based on his own successful play. He had already written the screenplays of Witness for the Prosecution and The Inspector General. The costumes were by Givenchy. The music director was veteran Muir Mathieson. And somehow, the film itself, once more with feeling, doesn't really work. There is not as much music here as in Unfaithfully Yours, but the opening credits set some kind of record, quoting no fewer than six classical music themes by Mendelssohn, Beethoven, Otto Nicolai, Rimsky-Korsakov, Liszt, and Berlioz, before finally landing on The Ride of the Valkyries. And the music then turns into diegetic sound because Yul Brynner's egomaniacal conductor, Victor Fabian, is discovered listening to his own latest recording of Wagner.

Franz Welsermost and the Cleveland Orchestra in a 2010 concert recording of Wagner's Ride of the Valkyries, music that appears at the very beginning of the 1960 comedy Once More with Feeling. The great Muir Mathieson conducted that piece in the film, an example of diegetic sound, that is, not underscoring, but sound emanating from the actor's on-screen environment.

4 years later, in 1964, Muir Mathieson was again the conductor, and again the piece under the opening credits becomes the music that this time Ralph Richardson's character is listening to as the film begins. It's the opening movement of the Beethoven Ninth in a film called Woman of Straw.

0: Franz Welsermost and the Cleveland Orchestra, in music from the first movement of Beethoven's Symphony No. 9, music that sets a serious tone for the opening of what one online film critic called a passable Hitchcock-style thriller, Woman of Straw. Ralph Richardson plays Charles Richmond, an ailing tyrannical tycoon who becomes very fond of his attractive Italian nurse, Maria, played by Gina Lola Brigida. Maria falls in love with Charles's ne'er-do-well nephew, Anthony, who plots ways to gain control of his uncle's fortune. In a surprising bit of casting, Anthony, the villain of the piece, is played by Sean Connery, the original James Bond. In fact, Connery had just starred in From Russia with Love and was about to make Goldfinger. Most, if not all, the classical pieces in the score of Woman of Straw are diegetic sound. Mozart's overture to Così fan tutte appears in a particular scene, and there are a couple of interesting things about how it's used. For one thing, Charles switches on a tape of it after trying and failing to bribe Maria with an expensive ring. As the action plays out, Mozart's music continues even after we have left the room where the tape is playing. The overture has become part of the movie's underscoring, no longer heard by the actors. The other interesting aspect is that the music itself is commenting about the scene. Ralph Richardson's character thinks he can manipulate Maria, but she rebuffs him. Così fan tutte can be translated, women are like that. Rinaldo Alessandrini and the Norwegian National Opera Orchestra in music from the overture to Così fan tutte by Mozart. In Woman of Straw from 1964, Muir Matheson and the Sinfonia of London played that piece. By the way, it's said that Sean Connery and Gina Lola Brigida did not get along at all on the set of Woman of Straw. And when the script called for Connery's Anthony to slap Lola Brigida's Maria, there were reports that Connery enjoyed it just a little too much. Unfortunately, some men are like that. More classical music in the movies coming up. This is Film at 5. 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

That's the prelude in E minor, the fourth of Frédéric Chopin's Opus 28 piano pieces. It appears memorably in one of Jack Nicholson's lesser-known films early in his career and demonstrates what he could do when he wasn't mailing it in. It's a great performance. Five Easy Pieces is partially about classical music, and especially the piano. And when Nicholson's character plays the prelude number 4 in his family music room after years away from home, time seems to stand still. It's a moment in which the performance of Chopin's miniature masterpiece reveals things we didn't know about Nicholson's character.

Daniil Trifonov playing the Prelude in E minor, Opus 28, number 4 by Frédéric Chopin. That piece's mournful and introspective qualities were wonderfully mined in director Bob Rafelson's 1970 film Five Easy Pieces, an early Jack Nicholson picture. Somehow the genre of classical music survived even its arm's-length association with 50 Shades of Grey. James Berardinelli's online review of 50 Shades opens with the question, who would have imagined that a movie about sex could be so boring? Several classical music references in the original book make it into the film. Chopin's Prelude No. 4 does, though with far less emotional resonance than in Five Easy Pieces. But the 40-voice motet by Thomas Tallis does not, which is probably a blessing. Another keyboard piece makes the leap from book to screen, the arrangement by Johann Sebastian Bach of Alessandro Marcello's Oboe Concerto in D minor.

Alexandre Tarot with the second movement Adagio from the Oboe Concerto in D Minor by Alessandro Marcello, as arranged for keyboard by Johann Sebastian Bach. It was used in 50 Shades of Grey, the controversial 2015 exploration of kinky sex. Controversial? Well, the reviews were generally terrible, but the film made $569 million internationally. So a whole lot of ears for the music of Chopin, Villa-Lobos, and Bach, right? Well, sure. But did the movie have to be such a dud?

And speaking of movies about kinky goings-on, there's a lot of classical music in Stanley Kubrick's final film, a 1999 picture starring Hollywood's power couple at the time, Tom Cruise and Nicole Kidman. Kubrick used a little Shostakovich waltz to brilliant effect during the opening moments of Eyes Wide Shut, the erotic psychological mystery that is as deep and disturbing as 50 Shades of Grey is shallow and obvious.

That's the Waltz number 2 from Suite number 1 for Variety Orchestra by Dmitri Shostakovich with pianist Philip Edward Fisher and the Brodsky Quartet. The whole work is also known rather confusingly as Suite number 2 for Jazz Orchestra. In any event, that waltz helps set the tone for the swirling emotions in Eyes Wide Shut, and it was chosen by a master of employing classical music in his movies, Stanley Kubrick. We could do a whole episode focusing just on the classics in Kubrick's films like 2001 A Space Odyssey, Clockwork Orange, Paths of Glory, Barry Lyndon, Full Metal Jacket. In fact, that's a good idea. Music in the films of Joel and Ethan Coen is almost always handled by composer Carter Burwell, who wrote all the original cues for the Coen brothers' 2001 film noir, The Man Who Wasn't There. But most of the film's soundtrack consists of classical music, especially piano sonatas by Beethoven. The soundtrack also includes Mozart's duet Solaria che suave zeffiretto from The Marriage of Figaro, music that became a classical music hit after its use in the 1994 film The Shawshank Redemption. I can't help sharing it here.

Carol Van Ness and Nuccio Focile sang the Countess and Susanna letter scene from Act 3 of The Marriage of Figaro by Mozart. The most famous cinematic use of that little duet was in the 1994 prison film The Shawshank Redemption, but it was also used by music supervisor Todd Casal and composer Carter Burwell in the 2001 film noir The Man Who Wasn't There. In the story, a low-energy, chain-smoking barber played by Billy Bob Thornton blackmails his wife's boss and lover, but his plan goes terribly wrong. The wife is played by the great Frances McDormand. The Coen brothers had Todd Casal select suitable sonatas for the soundtrack, while composer Carter Burwell wrote cues for what he called a piano-centric score. The use of classical music distinguishes the film from others in the noir genre.

0: Music from no fewer than six Beethoven sonatas are used in the Coen Brothers' 2001 film noir, The Man Who Wasn't There. And that was an example, the Adagio Cantabile, second movement, of the piano sonata number 8, the famous Pathetique Sonata. The pianist, Daniel Barenboim. After a break, Film at Five's look at classical music in the movies has films that exploit the Pathetique Symphony. Stay tuned. I'm Bill O'Connell. 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
0: This week on Film at Five, our fourth look at pre-existing classical music employed in movie soundtracks through the years. We've heard some of Beethoven's Pathetique Sonata, and now it's on to Tchaikovsky's Pathetique Symphony. The Symphony No. 6 has found its way into many movie soundtracks. For example, the first movement is used as diegetic sound in the 1942 Betty Davis Weeper, Now Voyager. And the high-energy third movement pops up in the 1985 Howard Hughes biopic, The Aviator. But let's hear the second movement from Tchaikovsky's Symphony No. 6. The music has been described as a lopsided or limping waltz because of its unusual time signature, 5-4 instead of the normal 3-4. You may recall hearing it in Sweet Bird of Youth, the 1962 Paul Newman film, based on a play by Tennessee Williams. 40 years later, it appeared in a Steven Spielberg movie about a dystopian future, Minority Report.

Lauren Mazel and the Cleveland Orchestra in the second movement of Tchaikovsky's Symphony No. 6, Pathetique. It was used in Steven Spielberg's Minority Report, a film from 2002 about a future where a special police unit arrests murderers before they commit their crimes. John Williams wrote a fine score, but it was ruled ineligible for an Oscar nomination because of the prominent use in the soundtrack of classical pieces by Tchaikovsky and Schubert. Clearly, while there are advantages to using classical music in movies, there is at least one big disadvantage, too. Adam McKay's 2018 film, Vice, is the story of Dick Cheney, a Washington insider who quietly wielded immense power during the George W. Bush administration, reshaping the country and the globe in ways that are still felt today. It's a comedy, it's a drama, and it's an angry political science lecture about the dangers of executive privilege. A shortened version of America from Leonard Bernstein's West Side Story plays under the end credits. Here's the whole song, and it's the version used in the film.

Tatiana Troyanos, Angelina Rayo, Cleveland-born Stella Zambales, and Louisa Daiken, with the orchestra led by the composer, in America, from Leonard Bernstein's West Side Story. That's the very recording used in the end credits of Adam McKay's Vice, the 2018 laceration of politician Dick Cheney. Christian Bale's performance in the title role earned an Oscar nomination, as did Amy Adams' portrayal of Lynn Cheney.

0: We end this episode of Film at 5 just the way Steven Soderbergh ended his 2001 Las Vegas caper movie, Ocean's 11. Lucien Caillé was a French-American who joined the Philadelphia Orchestra as a clarinetist, sometimes saxophonist, and orchestrator. His IMDb page lists 74 films, 23 as composer. He was an uncredited orchestrator or conductor on famous films like Meet John Doe, Duel in the Sun, Fort Apache, The Ten Commandments, and Giant. Caillé's arrangement of Claude Debussy's piano piece Clair de Lune dates from 1939, and that's the version that underscores the final minutes of Soderbergh's 2001 remake of Ocean's 11. I'll just let you ponder one more ironic musical commentary, intended or not. Clair de Lune means moonlight. When the Ocean's 11 crew pulled their heist, moonlight, for just enough time, was Sin City's only illumination. We'll be back next week at this time. I'm Bill O'Connell. Thanks for listening.
1: 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And there's also Hector Berlioz's Harold in Italy. I'm Sam Petrie, and I hope you'll join me tonight for Symphony at 7 here on WCLV IdeaStream Public Media.
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3: I'm Bill Rudman, and this is Footlight Parade, Sounds of the American Musical. Well, this hour is just for laughs. It's a dozen classic comedy songs from Broadway. Actually, there's one from Hollywood. Written by Irving Berlin, Cole Porter, Kander and Ebb, Frank Lesser, Rodgers and Hart, and Hammerstein. And the performers include Bernadette Peters, Bebe Neuwirth, Faith Prince, and even Groucho Marx. So stick around, because they don't write them like this anymore. As usual, the program is produced by the Musical Theater Project.
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3: Poor Adelaide. For 14 years, her boyfriend Nathan Detroit has been promising to marry her, but he always seems to end up at a crap game or a racetrack instead of a church. Besides which, Adelaide is suffering from a cold that just won't quit, so she opens up a book looking for an explanation, and thus begins a classic musical comedy song from Guys and Dolls.
5: It says

chronic organic syndromes, toxic or hypertense, involving the eye, the ear, the nose, and throat. In other words,

0: Adelaide's Lament. Frank Lesser wrote it for Guys and Dolls in 1950, but we heard a Broadway revival performance by Faith Prince, recorded 42 years later, proving that Adelaide's particular complaint is timeless. The same can be said for every one of the dozen comedy songs you're going to hear during this hour. Let's watch Petruchio turn the pages of his little black book as he nostalgically recalls the days before he had to deal with a shrew named Kate. Cole Porter borrows the title of the song from Shakespeare, but Porter gives us a cock of the walk with one foot in the Italian Renaissance and the other in 20th century America. We know this guy.
1: Since I reached the charm.

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Where is it now? Totally dead. Where is the fun I used to find? Where's it gone? Gone with the wine. A merry game is quite all right. Yes, during the day it's easy to play, but oh, what a bore at night.

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But still she be cruising that amusing Ponte Vecchio. Where is Fedora, the wild virago? It's lucky I missed

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Where is it now? Totally dead. Where's the fun I used to find? Where has it gone? Gone with the wine. I've often told I'm not sure bliss, but what do you do? A quarter to two.

Brian Stokes Mitchell in the 2000 Broadway revival of Cole Porter's 1948 Kiss Me, Kate. This next comedy song has the last lyric that Lorenz Hart wrote before his death.

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0: there are two more choruses that are just as witty. Vivian Siegel's original performance in the 1943 production of A Connecticut Yankee, scored by Rodgers and Hart. This classic comedy number by Yip Harburg and Harold Arlen has two big things going for it. One, the songwriters create an American version of Gilbert and Sullivan's dazzling patter songs. And two, Harburg nails the madcap, leering persona of Groucho Marx. Groucho, of course, essentially played the same character in all his movies. But for your information, in the 1939 film At the Circus, he is J. Cheever Loophole.
1: Ah, Lydia! She was the most glorious creature under the sun. Ice! Dubai! Gobble!

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Lydia, oh Lydia, that encyclopedia. Oh Lydia, the queen of tattoo. On her back is the Battle of Waterloo. Beside it, the wreck of the Hesperus.

Jack and Lydia. 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Oh, Lydia, the queen of them all. For 2 bits she will do a mazurka and jazz with a view of Niagara that nobody has.

Groucho singing Harburg and Arlen in At the Circus, 1939. Both of those last two songs, Lydia and To Keep My Love Alive, are funny mostly because the wordplay is so brilliantly clever. And that's typical of the great comedy songs written before 1943. But 1943 was the year of Oklahoma, when Rodgers and Hammerstein showed us what could happen when all musical theater writing, even the comedy songs, were driven not by cleverness, but by character. I know that Oklahoma's Ado Annie ain't the most complex woman in the repertoire, but she does struggle with her own little conflict, which is what makes her not only amusingly frisky, but downright interesting.

0: two contemporary interpretations of comedy songs from the 1940s, both featuring country women. In order of appearance, Vicky Simon as Zato Annie in the 1998 London revival of Rodgers and Hammerstein's Oklahoma, which later came to Broadway, and then Bernadette Peters as Annie Oakley in the 1999 Broadway revival of Annie Get Your Gun, score by Irving Berlin. It's an hour of classic comedy songs that you're listening to, and a half dozen more are on the way. I'm Bill Rudman. 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
3: Sam Petrie here, inviting you to join me at 10 a.m. this Sunday for this week's Sunday Brunch. 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
0: So far, we've played some songs that are either funny because they're clever or because they help create a memorable character on stage. Here is a song that does both. Like Zato Annie, the guy who sings it is having a lot of trouble saying no to the opposite sex. But the twist is, he's a leprechaun named Og, who's just beginning to turn into a mortal and just beginning to feel what mortals feel. He's going to remind us how we felt when we made his discovery. And thankfully, that feeling never really goes away.
4: Look at me, Sharon. I'm 90% mortal now and 100% miserable. It's a frenzy. It's a frenzy, and there's no cure for it. But you... Oh, Sharon, you're the only one. You're the only... But you're not Sharon at all. You're Susan the Silent. And yet... I feel the same frenzy for you. Is this what it's like to be mortal? Is every girl the only girl? I'm beginning to like it. Oh, my heart is beating.

0: Christopher Fitzgerald as Og the Leprechaun in the 2010 revival of Finian's Rainbow, the 1947 musical with lyrics by Yip Harburg and music by Burton Lane. Aunt Sissy, who is up next, has a lot to say about her late husband, but also, between the lines, about herself. And it all happens in the course of a 4-minute comedy song.
1: Oh, didn't I ever tell you about my first Harry? Oh, he's 6'3" and all muscles, and he's got thick, wavy hair, and the biggest pair of brown eyes you ever saw, and kind of a deep, oozy voice. 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

0: Shirley Booth. The musical is A Tree Grows in Brooklyn from 1951, score by Dorothy Fields and Arthur Schwartz. As long as we're in New York, let's stay there for a while longer. Bach and Harnack's 1959 musical Fiorello, about New York Mayor Fiorello LaGuardia, includes a terrific comedy song called Little Tin Box, a phrase that Harnack dug up while researching LaGuardia's life and times. The scene? Some political hacks reenact the courtroom investigation of Tammany Hall graft. Unfortunately, the satire has not aged a day and never will.
1: Your witness.
2: Mr. X, may we ask you a question? It's amazing, is it not, that the city pays you slightly less than 50 bucks a week, yet you've purchased a private yacht?
3: I am positive your honor must be joking. 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For a month or two, I simply gave up smoking, and I

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1: Mr. Y, we've been told you don't feel well, and we know you've lost your voice. But we wonder how you managed on the salary you make to acquire a new Rolls Royce.
2: You're implying I'm a crook, and I say no, sir. There is nothing in my past I care to hide. I've been taking empty

0: Howard Da Silva and Cronies in Jerry Bock and Sheldon Harnick's Fiorello, 1959. Stephen Sondheim is a master at creating comedy songs, and of course they're all unconventional. We're going to hear two. The first from West Side Story, when the so-called juvenile delinquents mock all well-intentioned social workers. Again, Sondheim points out that while the song has some clever devices in it, it was a genuine piece of humor because it depended on the kids' attitudes.
1: Dear kindly Sergeant Krupke, you gotta understand, it's

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0: So take him to a head shrinker.
2: Come on, let's go.
3: My father is a bastard. My ma's an SOB. My grandpa's always plastered.

0: 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Juvenile delinquency is purely a social disease.
1: Hey, I got a social disease.
0: So take him to a social worker.
2: Social worker, yeah.
3: Dear kindly social worker, they say go earn some dough.

A song by Stephen Sondheim and Leonard Bernstein from 1957's West Side Story. More Sondheim now, this time 13 years later, as both lyricist and composer for the musical Company. Here we have Amy, an increasingly hysterical bride on her wedding day. The song is in Amy's imagination, and it comes complete with church soloist and adoring bridegroom. When you bounce three different perspectives like these off each other, you have the makings of classic comedy.

0: That's from the 1996 revival of Stephen Sondheim and George Firth's Company, featuring Vianne Cox as Amy. And finally, a piece of satire that is mercilessly ironic. Even though the musical it's from takes place in 1920s Chicago, and even though it's a cynical show about a couple of female murderers, this song is really about any of us who are, from time to time, hypocrites.
1: The whole world's gone lowbrow. Things ain't what they used to be.
2: They sure ain't, Mama. They sure ain't. It's all gone.

0: B.B. Newirth and Marshall Lewis in the 1997 revival of Chicago, written by John Kander, Fred Ebb, and Bob Fosse in 1975. I'm sure you have your own list of comedy songs that are just as funny as the ones I chose, but for now, these will have to do. On Footlight Parade.
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1: And now, time for the Footlight Parade bonus. In an hour of classic comedy songs, the professor must have his say. And we certainly know where he stands.
2: What in all in heaven can have prompted her to go after such a triumph at the ball? What could have depressed her? What could have possessed her? I cannot understand the wretch at all. Irrational, that's all there is to that. Their heads are full of cotton, hay, and rags. They're nothing but exasperating, irritating, vacillating, calculating, agitating, maddening, and infuriating hags. Pickering, why can't a woman be more like a man? Yes, why can't a woman be more like a man? Men are so honest, so thoroughly square, eternally noble, historically fair, who when you win will always give your back a pat. Why can't a woman be like that? Why does everyone do what the others do? Can't a woman learn to use her head? Why do they do everything their mothers do? Why don't they grow up like their father instead? Why can't a woman take after a man? Men are so pleasant, so easy to please. Whenever you're with them, you're always at ease. Would you be slighted if I didn't speak for hours?
3: Of course not.
2: Would you be livid if I had a drink or two?
3: Nonsense.
2: Would you be wounded if I never sent you flowers?
3: Never.
2: But why can't a woman be like you? One man in a million may shout a bit.

0: fine. If I were hours late for dinner, would you bellow?
1: Of course not.
0: If I forgot your silly birthday, would you fuss?
1: Nonsense.
0: Would you complain if I took out another fellow?
1: Never.
0: Why can't a woman be like us?
2: Mrs. Pierce, you're a woman. Why can't a woman be more like a man? Men are so decent, such regular chaps. Ready to help you through any mishaps. Ready to buck you up whenever you are glum. Why can't a woman be a chum? Why is thinking something women never do? Why is logic never even tried? Straightening up their hair is all they ever do. Why don't they straighten up the mess that's inside? Why can't a woman be more like a man? If I was a woman who'd been to a ball, been hailed as a princess by one and by all, would I start weeping like a bathtub overflowing? Carry on as if my home were in a tree? Would I run off and never tell me where I'm going? Why can't a woman be like me?
3: Rex Harrison as Henry Higgins, with an assist from Robert Coote. The one and only original cast album of My Fair Lady. It's the 1956 Broadway production with lyrics by Alan J. Lerner and music by Frederick Lowe. Harrison repeated the role on screen, of course, but what you just heard is the one with Fire in the Belly.
4: 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I'm Steve Seal. 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
2: 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I'm your host, Sam Petrie. Thanks for tuning in. We have a shorter program tonight, just two works. A little bit later, we'll hear Hector Berlioz's Harold in Italy. And we begin with music by Charles Ives, a selection from his Holidays Symphony. He wrote it in between 1897 and 1913. And it's a four-movement work, Washington's Birthday, Decoration Day, the 4th of July, and Thanksgiving and Forefathers Day. The movements coincide with each season, winter, spring, summer, and fall, respectively. And while together these pieces are called a symphony, they may be played individually and thought of as separate works. We're going to hear a 1968 recording. The Dallas Symphony is conducted by Donald Yohannes in Decoration Day from Charles Ives's Holidays Symphony.

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1: The premiere of Berlioz's Symphonie Fantastique. And according to Berlioz's memoirs, Paganini had acquired a superb Stradivarius viola. Paganini said, "But I have no suitable music. Would you like to write a solo for viola? You're the only one I can trust for this task." So Berlioz began by writing a solo for viola, but one which involved the orchestra in such a way as not to reduce the effectiveness of the orchestral contribution. When Paganini saw the sketch of the Allegro movement with all the rests in the viola part, he told Berlioz it would not do and that he expected to be playing continuously. They then parted, with Paganini disappointed. But a few years later, Paganini was in Paris again and attended a concert, including Harold in Italy, conducted by Berlioz. And after the concert, Paganini went to see Berlioz and told him he had never been as touched as by Harold, then kneeled and kissed Berlioz's hand. We're going to hear a performance featuring violist David Aaron Carpenter, and he's joined by the Helsinki Philharmonic, conducted by Vladimir Ashkenazi. Hector Berlioz's Harold in Italy.

0: Hector Berlioz's Herald in Italy. We heard it performed by violist David Aaron Carpenter with the Helsinki Philharmonic led by Vladimir Ashkenazy. And that brings us to the end of tonight's Symphony at 7. I'm Sam Petrie. Thanks so much for listening. On tomorrow night's program, we have music by Richard Strauss. We'll hear his burlesque in D minor for piano and orchestra. And there's also the Symphony No. 2 by Zdeněk Fibic. I hope that you'll join me tomorrow night for another edition of Symphony at 7 here on WCLV IdeaStream Public Media.
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